0: Officials from the judicial branch say names in cases from 2002 to 2015 were accessed by an unauthorized party back in March. The party reportedly was able to gain entry after gaining access to C-Track, the software used by the state Supreme Court to manage its cases, while the breach was discovered a month later. However, officials note there is no evidence that sensitive information like Social Security numbers were exposed. Mayor Jay Rue says Manchester saw its first month without an overdose since 2015. According to recently released data from the American Medical Response, the Queen City experienced its first month on record without a fatal overdose in 11 years. Following this news, Mayor Rue issued a press release saying the achievement represents lives saved and noted that this is a moment worth recognizing while understanding that even one life lost is one too many. And the man charged in a fatal crash which killed an 11-month-old baby in Manchester last year is headed to prison. On Wednesday, Justin LeClaire pleaded guilty to four charges ranging from manslaughter, aggravated driving under the influence, to reckless conduct and first-degree assault, was sentenced to at least 20 years in prison. Prosecutors said LeClaire drove through the intersection of Lake Ave and Belmont Street in excess of 70 miles an hour, hitting 11-month-old Rebecca Cole and her family while they were walking. More on these stories anytime. 1370WFEA.com.
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2: Skies will be partly cloudy overnight with lows in the upper 50s to low 60s. For Friday, still a slight chance of a rain shower, but overall a mix of sun and clouds, warming into the low 80s. And then Saturday, we start off with some sun, but we'll have more clouds throughout the day and rain eventually moving in with high temperatures reaching into the low 70s. With your Granite State forecast, I'm Peggy James.
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4: Hello, America. Mark Levin here. Our number, and we'll take calls at the bottom of the hour if you're interested. 877-381-3811. I'm going to let J.D. speak for himself at the White House press briefing today when he was questioned. And this is going to linger. This is going to just keep going at it, going at it, going at it. And I guess his position is... He's loyal to his friend, even though his friend is not loyal to the president. His friend is not loyal to him. And it's not even a matter of loyalty. It's the things that Tucker Carlson says and believes and so forth and so on. The question that has arisen is, how can this possibly be your friend, or at least how can he remain your friend? Cut 17, go.
5: Has called for the president's impeachment, and many accuse him of trying to jeopardize U.S.-Israel relations. What do you say to those who are uneasy with your close relationship with Carlson and claim that you're avoiding addressing a lot of these issues which may be causing divisions within the GOP?
6: Well, look, I'm not avoiding addressing anything. Everybody knows that Tucker Carlson and I are friends, and I think it's very obvious that Tucker has said some things that I disagree with. He said some things about the President of the United States that I think are just wrong. I think yesterday somebody sent me a clip that said that he would support El Sayed over Rogers. I think El Sayed's a crazy person, and I think whatever your views on Mike Rogers' specific policy prescriptions, I'd like to have a non-crazy person like Mike Rogers representing Michigan and the United States Senate rather than a crazy person like El Sayed. That said, what my attitude towards this, and I try to practice what I preach. And I remember when I became the vice presidential nominee, one of the hardest things for me personally is not when people attacked me, but when people attacked my wife, including friends of hers who knew her heart, who knew what a good person she was. And I remember thinking to myself, what a travesty it is that in the United States of America, we let political disagreements define who our friends.
4: I have to stop right there. And he's absolutely right to defend his wife, and she shouldn't be attacked. She certainly shouldn't be attacked the way she's been attacked by this El Sayed. I'm with him 100%. It's really appalling, as a matter of fact. But that's not the case with Carlson. Carlson has attacked the president in

0: vicious ways. The Antichrist, really? And other kinds of outrageous comments. And more than that, he is an out-of-the-closet Jew hater. And he spreads his anti-Semitism and his Holocaust and the Third Reich rewrite of history. He embraces Putin. He attacks Christians. And it goes on and on. It's just a very evil, sleazy individual. That is not the vice president's wife, who is a lovely woman, a classy woman. And look at her. She's an outstanding mother. So people who take shots at his wife are absolutely outrageous, and they shouldn't be, they clearly shouldn't do it. But engaging this buffoon, this Tucker Carlson, that's a totally different situation. Go ahead.
1: So, yeah, Tucker is a friend of mine. Tucker is a friend despite the fact that we disagree on a number of things. And I'm not going to play the game where I throw friends under the bus because I have...
0: It's not a game. It's not a game. And I also think it's too late. I think the hole has been dug, and it is what it is. And I think the Democrats will use it. I think the Republicans will use it. And I can see why they would use it. So that's what I'm troubled by, and he's going to have to keep explaining it to people. And then the question comes up, well, you guys disagree on things and agree on things. Well, what do you agree on? So this will all play out in the course of a primary and a general election for sure. The Democrats, they don't mess around. They're sleazy as hell. And I've done my best in the most polite way I know. I'm not buddies with all these folks. To try and prod, you know, to disassociate yourself from Carlson, to clarify some of your own remarks with Joe Rogan and so forth. And apparently that's not happened. And so there will be political consequences as a result, I'm sure of it. Go ahead.
1: That is a terrible place for the United States to go. And if you have a disagreement with somebody politically, even over a deeply held issue, you should still be friends with that person, because the whole republic depends on people of different perspectives being able to talk to one another.
0: I don't talk to racists. I don't talk to bigots and anti-Semites. I know we have shows that do that with podcasters, and this is how they get their clicks and their hits and their algorithms up and all the rest of it. And that's the name of that game. But it's not, in my view, it's not what we ought to be doing. And so I don't agree with that comment. Go ahead.
1: Everybody else to do the same.
0: Expect everybody else to do what? Nobody's asking somebody or him to turn on a good friend. Just to turn on a good friend because there's a policy disagreement. When it comes to Tucker Carlson, a lot of people understand, most of us understand, it's not about a policy disagreement. Supporting Israel, opposing Israel. Funding this, funding that. That's not the issue. The issue is his bigotry. That's what it is. The issue is his hate for our country while he embraces Putin, an enemy. The issue is his embrace of Qatar. And even Hamas, directly and indirectly. The issue is what he's tried to do to our president and undermined him. That's the issue. How quickly he stabs the president in the back. Again, we've talked about this. It's one thing to have a different opinion than the president if it's a rational opinion and it's spoken in a polite way and a respectful way. He's the president of the United States and we love him. We want him to succeed. It's quite another to call him the Antichrist. Or to say he should be removed by impeachment or by whatever means. That's different. And here's the thing, and this is my concern as well. When you're the Veep because the president chose you. There's a loyalty factor there too, and I think the president has been very, how can I put this? Very accommodating, is that the word, Rich? Something like that. Because all presidents wouldn't tolerate it, to be perfectly honest with you. Okay, that's it. That's my view, and take it or leave it. I want us to win, but I also want us to have... This is why you attack the 1980s? You attack the 1980s. I don't remember the president or the vice president then. Having friends like Tucker Carlson. I don't remember the vice president having, and I don't remember this kind of bigotry and Jew hatred from that friend. I just don't. I don't. All right, enough of this. I've said what I need to say. We'll be right back.
2: Mark Levin.
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2: The man charged in a crash which killed an 11-month-old baby in Manchester last year is headed to prison. On Wednesday, Justin LeClaire pleaded guilty to four charges ranging from manslaughter, aggravated driving under the influence, to reckless conduct and first-degree assault, was sentenced to at least 20 years in prison. Mayor Ruay says Manchester saw its first month without an overdose since 2015. Queen City experienced its first month on record without a fatal overdose in 11 years. Following this news, Mayor Ruay issued a press release saying the achievement represents lives saved. And the New Hampshire Supreme Court says some of its case data was exposed in a cybersecurity breach. Officials from the judicial branch say names and cases from 2002 to 2015 were accessed by an unauthorized party back in March. However, officials note there is no evidence that sensitive info like Social Security numbers were exposed. More on these stories at the top of the hour and anytime at 1370WFEA.com.
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8: Skies will be partly cloudy overnight with lows in the upper 50s to low 60s. For Friday, still a slight chance of a rain shower, but overall a mix of sun and clouds, warming into the low 80s. And then Saturday, we start off with some sun, but we'll have more clouds throughout the day and rain eventually moving in with high temperatures reaching into the low 70s. With your Granite State forecast, I'm Peggy James.
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0: at levinforthefellowship.org. That's L-E-V-I-N for thefellowship.org. You know, I've started to think about something I never thought I'd ever have to think about, and I never did think about. What is this country going to look like 50 years from now? When most of us parents will be dead and gone, what our children and grandchildren, what are they going to be facing? What's the world going to look like with the rise of communism and Islamism and the Democrat Party, which is really sort of opens the door to these things? What's going to happen? Let's go to John, Denver, North Carolina, Charlotte, North Carolina. SXM Satellite, Sirius XM Satellite. John, how are you?
1: Good, Mark. How are you?
0: Very well, thank you, sir.
1: Yes. Hey, look, thank you for taking my call. Look, these data centers, I'm 100% behind you and support it, but I just have to ask the question. You know, these guys are spending $26 million for land. They're spending $80 million to build a building and infrastructure and all that stuff. Why can't they just repurpose buildings that are sitting around empty? I drive around a lot, and I see a lot of empty buildings.
0: Let me slow you down. Some of them are. It depends if they exist. You know, they have to have them where they need them. And some of them are. But again, that's going to be up to local governments.
1: I understand that, and I go to my planning board meetings, so I understand that.
0: Then you know.
1: But I just don't see them doing anything.
0: Well, now, here's the thing. If I'm coming in there and I'm a big, muscular company, and I say, look, I want to spend hundreds of millions of dollars in your community to build two data centers, and I want to put one here, and we'd like to put one here, but we need to acquire the property and so forth and so on. I'm on the zoning board, or whatever people call them. We have a zoning board. And I say, okay, let me tell you about this empty high school over here. Let me tell you about this. Let me tell you about... It's the kinds of conversations that take place. So we all live in our own little experience, driving in the same towns and so forth and so on. But these things are going on, and they do go on. And there's also land out there that people aren't using that they want to sell and they want to make a profit. And again, the local government is responsible for looking at that and making decisions. And that is the way it works, whether it's oil companies, whether it's steel companies, aluminum companies, whatever the industry is. All right, John, I got to run. Thank you, brother. I appreciate it. We salute our armed forces, police officers, firefighters, emergency personnel, our truckers, ICE. We love you, folks. Thank you. The men and women in Ukraine, the men and women in Israel, the men and women in Iran, and you, the American people, from sea to shining sea, God bless you, and I'll see you tomorrow.
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0: within 5 miles of the USS Kitty Hawk carrier strike group that was doing carrier operations training east of Okinawa in the Philippine Sea. And since 2006, over this last 20 years, the Chinese Navy has been essentially transiting outside the East China Sea into the Western Pacific, primarily through the Miyako Strait, which is the strait south of Okinawa. It's a 150 nautical mile wide strait, and it's like a freeway. And the Chinese, 90% of their naval activity and even their aircraft transit through that strait. But what this Wall Street Journal report stated was that now we're starting to see Chinese surface ships transit through other straits that are closer to Kyushu, which is the southern main island of Japan. And we had this recent report about the Amami island chain. There are essentially six groups of Japanese islands in the Ryukyus. There's the Izumi, the Tokar, the Wamami, the Okinawa, the Miyako, and the Yama. And those six island groups have various transit lanes where ships can go through, but primarily, again, they go through the Miyako. But now we're seeing them inch up closer and closer to the Japanese main home islands, transiting through these critical straits, also going through the Tsushima Strait up into the Sea of Japan. And as we watch the Japanese or the Chinese and the Russians work together, transiting, circumnavigating the main islands of Japan, Honshu, we're seeing this increased pressure around Japan. And right now it's essentially to test and see what the Japanese response and resolve is. It's an intelligence collection operation that can be then used in combat in a larger, worse scenario, all-out war.
1: Heretofore, Jim, you've been very carefully explaining how the Chinese are poking into the Philippines' sovereign water, daring them, challenging them, provoking them, even causing dangerous incidents. Now Japan is a much more ferocious adversary than the Philippines ever could be. Why have they switched? They were doing so well in the Philippines, according to their rules.
0: I think that they feel like they have control of the South China Sea. And what we've seen over the last 3 months is the Chinese expand against Taiwan. And now we're seeing the Chinese military or maritime forces conduct operations east of Taiwan. So just yesterday or in the last 24 hours, the Chinese have conducted an oceanographic survey in the waters just east of Taiwan. That's for their Chinese submarines and their submarine forces to operate in that water space to support any invasion of Taiwan. So I think from China's perspective, they've got a lock on the South China Sea. They're surrounding Taiwan, and now they need to get after how do we neutralize and keep Japan out of this conflict, especially after last November when Prime Minister Takeuchi said that, hey, any Chinese invasion of Taiwan would be an existential or survival-threatening situation for Japan. So the Chinese recognize that Japan is starting to get up and recognize the threat to them, and so China is trying to neutralize that and get intelligence preparation of that battle space in a very close, impersonal, or close-up way that they haven't done in the last 10 years.
1: I'm assuming you have gamed this, or the Navy has gamed all this out. Is there an immediate response necessary to the Chinese provocations, or you just watch?
0: I think we'll see them just watching. You know, the Chinese last month were out in the central, in the Western Pacific, in the central area of the Western Pacific, near Kita Torishima, which is a Japanese artificial island that they've created. And the Chinese were out in that exclusive economic zone challenging Japan's rights there. So the Chinese are poking Japan in all areas, whether it's in the Ryukyus, whether it's in the Western Pacific, or up in the Kurils and in the eastern side of Honshu. So I think right now people are watching, but I think somebody needs to start thinking about how do we push back.
1: And the sailing close enough to be seen from a Japanese sovereign island, that is not unusual, or is unusual? The Wall Street Journal headline makes it seem like it's a break in pattern.
0: Well, the Wall Street Journal reported that the Amami Island transit lane has had 10 or 15 transits this year, which is in the last 4 or 5 years about the norm. Before that, when I was on active duty a decade ago, that never happened. So the Chinese are operating through there, and if they're coming in close enough that they can be seen by civilians, then they're approaching the territorial water limit, which is 12 nautical miles. So, you know, the curvature of the Earth, about 10 nautical miles, is what you should be able to see. So they're in close, and if people can see it, it's also to send a psychological message to the Japanese people.
1: 30 seconds, Jim. Are we overwhelmed with our duties in the Middle East and in Europe and not tracking this? Can you tell?
0: Oh, PACOM is tracking this 100%, so are the Japanese. The issue is not tracking. The issue is, what do we do about it? Because we have limited resources. We gutted our U.S. Navy from 600 ships in 1986 to less than 300 today. And that's the challenge, is how we can cover all these requirements with half the fleet that we had during Reagan's era.
1: Captain James Fennell, United States Navy Retired Intelligence Officer. I'm John Batchelor.
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7: When September 11th happened, it just turned my world upside down. I didn't go over there to be a hero. I just felt like if somebody had to go, send me.
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5: Skies will be partly cloudy overnight with lows in the upper 50s to low 60s. For Friday, still a slight chance of a rain shower, but overall a mix of sun and clouds, warming into the low 80s. And then Saturday, we start off with some sun, but we'll have more clouds throughout the day and rain eventually moving in with high temperatures reaching into the low 70s. With your Granite State forecast, I'm Peggy James.
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7: I'm John Batchelor, Education in America in 2026. There is an atmosphere in Washington now that is not sympathetic to higher education. There is also an atmosphere in America that higher education is in a crisis of some nature. It's not only money, but money is a major part of it because of the debt students are leaving colleges, especially liberal arts colleges, with, and how it is said to delay major decisions such as marriage and home buying and family raising. The source of America's genius and wealth in the future is our family unit, and delaying that is delaying America. I welcome Paul Glastris. He's the editor-in-chief of the Washington Monthly, and he also has served in several administrations, at least one, the Bill Clinton administration at the end of the 20th. He's also written widely about colleges because Washington Monthly, his magazine, publishes best colleges of, and we're looking now at just not the elite universities that you turn up in Edith Wharton novels. You know, we're not looking at the Edith Wharton. We're here in the 21st century. And Paul has very generously provided this for me, and I read through it and had never seen this approach to American universities before. It's heartening. Paul, a very good evening to you. Thank you for this. What is the mission statement when Washington Monthly takes on best colleges for tuition, best colleges for rural America? What is your mission statement to the colleges you're measuring and to your reporters? Good evening to you, Paul.
8: John, thanks for having me on. I appreciate it. The message is this is the college ranking for the 95% of students who don't go and probably couldn't get into the elite schools that get 90% of the attention from the media. The elite schools are very important. They play a big role in the United States, but they really aren't relevant to the vast majority of students in the vast sweep of the United States. And

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2: I'm John Batchelor. Anatole Lieben, the director of the Eurasia Project at the Quincy Institute for Responsible Statecraft. We're looking at the conflict in Europe. It's actually the world island. Eurasia is in conflict. Increasingly difficult to separate the wars. In this instance, though, Russia is mentioned in both rumors, gossip, allegations, disinformation, reports, all of the above. Anatole, a very good day to you. The first report came in since last we talked in the Wall Street Journal asserting that the sudden visit, most public, of the Director of Central Intelligence, Mr. Ratcliffe, the lead Czechist to talk Russian, had traveled to Moscow via Estonia or not, in a C-17 Globemaster, huge aircraft or not, to meet with not Vladimir Putin, we can presume someone at his level, maybe the director of the FSB, I don't have a name, and then flew back. And the Wall Street Journal said this meeting, this conversation, was to impart to Russia not to attack NATO, not to attack the Baltic states, not to trigger Article 5 in NATO. That's what the journal said. There were other interpretations. The Independent, several days later, out of Britain, said, didn't say it was that. It had to do with Iran or had to do with Ukraine. There were many versions of why this meeting took place. No one of them was satisfactory. No one of them was genuine until the history books are written. Second incident. Within the last 24 hours, I've learned that Germany is now pointing the finger and declaring that Russia is practicing hybrid warfare against Germany. There was a drone found in the Leipzig airport near where Ukrainian aircraft are parked, flying weapons and people to and from Poland. That armed drone was said to be directed against the Ukrainian aircraft on the German field. The German political establishment used this as a huge call for arms, not only to take to the ramparts and denounce Russia, but also to engineer even more frantic building of armament and reawakening of the German military. Both involved unproven allegations against Russia. Is this always going on, Anatole, or is something new here that they've elevated the game to telling whoppers like this without sourcing it? Good evening to you.
3: Hello, John. Well, I mean, the first thing I think, which is worth remembering, is that in the early years of this war, there were a lot of warnings that, you know, if NATO really, you know, engaged in certain kinds of military support for Ukraine, and above all, of course, helping Ukraine strike deep into Russia itself, that whatever the moral legitimacy of this, there would be a very high risk of Russian retaliation in some form. Then, of course, Russia did not retaliate against the West. And the line became, oh, you know, Russian threats, they're just, Russia has no red lines. This is just empty bluster. We can do whatever we like. And so now we have a situation in which the British are providing Russia, Ukraine with cruise missiles and the intelligence to launch them at Moscow itself. And lo and behold, surprise, surprise, Russia is reacting. Why on earth anyone should, you know, regard this as, you know, unexpected or indeed a radical escalation, or at least, I mean, an unpredictable escalation, I do not know.

Many of our U.S. veterans and service members face challenges: mental health struggles, housing obstacles, employment, food insecurity, and social isolation, to name just a few. I'm Bob Woodruff. My family and I started the Bob Woodruff Foundation in 2006 after I sustained a life-threatening injury while reporting from Iraq. Our service members had my back that day, and we need to have theirs now more than ever.

0: There I was in my business suit, all dressed up, just uptight as I could possibly be. And I don't remember much of what was said at that first AA meeting. It was more the feeling of the meeting itself.
1: That's what has kept me going. 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
0: Alcoholics Anonymous. 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
5: Skies will be partly cloudy overnight with lows in the upper 50s to low 60s. For Friday, still a slight chance of a rain shower, but overall a mix of sun and clouds, warming into the low 80s. And then Saturday, we start off with some sun, but we'll have more clouds throughout the day and rain eventually moving in with high temperatures reaching into the low 70s. With your Granite State forecast, I'm Peggy James.
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0: do 10 times better. We haven't even pulled out all the stops yet. That's just sort of our initial cut is 10 times better than the state of the art. So that's sort of like, you're like me, you're old enough to remember when, geosynchronous satellites were new and we first got those live shots of the weather systems propagating across the Earth. Our parents had to forecast hurricanes from point measurements on the ground. And now, of course, we don't. We watch them move across the face of the planet. So Punch is doing almost the same thing, but for space weather, tracking these storms across the solar system before they impact the Earth, so we can forecast their arrival more effectively.
1: We're speaking to Craig DeForest, the principal investigator of the NASA mission Punch. David Livingston, Dr. Space of The Space Show, is my colleague and co-host, and when we come back, David and I have the power to give an unlimited budget to Craig, and we ask what he wants to do next, studying the sun, the most important star in the cosmos. I opine. I'm John Batchelor.
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13: 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Most of them are waiting for kidneys. 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
1: 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Reuters Institute says we're now one of the top news brands in the nation. 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
4: From ABC News, I'm Dave Packer. Iran is escalating its attacks across the Gulf, launching missiles and drones at Kuwait and other U.S. allies. According to Tehran, the strikes in retaliation for U.S. bombardments of Iran earlier this week. Meanwhile, during today's White House briefing, Vice President J.D. Vance said he wouldn't call the conflict with Iran a war, saying there's no active shooting. Reaction from Democratic Congressman James Walkinshaw, House Oversight, Military and Foreign Affairs Subcommittee.
5: Well, I'd like to hear him say that to the families of the 800 service members who have been killed and wounded. It's a war and it's a quagmire. We are absolutely stuck. We are stuck because there was no clear strategy from the beginning. And the American people are paying the cost of that at the pump, at the grocery store, and elsewhere.
4: The legal battle over President Trump's executive order targeting mail-in ballots is heading to the nation's highest court. ABC's Whit Johnson.
6: The Trump administration making an urgent appeal to the Supreme Court to allow new Postal Service rules for mail-in ballots to take effect immediately. The rules stem from President Trump's executive order aimed at restricting access to voting by mail. A federal judge temporarily blocking the changes. The administration wants to require states to provide additional information when mailing ballots through the Postal Service. Critics say the rules infringe on the state's authority to run elections.
4: Meanwhile, North Carolina starts sending out ballots tomorrow. The jury in the Lindsey Clancy murder trial, 6 days into

0: conditions, claiming that there were too many details left from the Catholic celebrations, which was anathema to the Protestants in Britain. So they called themselves purifying or Puritans. We turn now to the other ship in David Reynolds' new book, Two Ships, Jamestown 1619, Plymouth 1620, and the Struggle for the Soul of America. I'm John Batchelor. Most everyone is now alert that a severe El Nino, unprecedented, is already upon us. That's why you need a radio that can connect you to the global reporting on the storms and droughts. That's why I recommend the Sea Crane CC Wi-Fi 3 Internet Radio. 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
3: 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And that's totally optional. And so there's several warnings for the dog to hear and feel before they actually cross that boundary.
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8: Calvin got diagnosed June 10th of 2018. He has rhabdomyosarcoma, a soft tissue cancer. One oncologist told us if it was my son, we'd go to St. Jude. 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And it's people like you that help us and help St. Jude provide for a family like ours. St. Jude is like the gold at the end of a rainbow. And we are so grateful and thankful for everything.
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0: 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And I don't remember much of what was said at that first AA meeting. It was more the feeling of the meeting itself.
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5: Skies will be partly cloudy overnight with lows in the upper 50s to low 60s. For Friday, still a slight chance of a rain shower, but overall a mix of sun and clouds, warming into the low 80s. And then Saturday, we start off with some sun, but we'll have more clouds throughout the day and rain eventually moving in with high temperatures reaching into the low 70s. With your Granite State forecast, I'm Peggy James.
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7: I'm John Batchelor with Professor David Reynolds. His new book is Two Ships. We're looking at the Mayflower and then a ship that, for reasons having to do with expedience, has 20 slaves on board and arrives in Jamestown Colony in 1619. And those two ships are a metaphor that is used often in the 19th and early 20th century to explain the contest between what we think of as the North and the South in the Civil War of the 19th century. However, I learned from David the previous Civil War, the one in England, that is necessary to solve because it informs the myths and the prejudices and the opinions that lead into the Civil War of the 19th century, the American Civil War. So we begin with what happens back in Britain. And it wasn't the United Kingdom then, it was England. The United Kingdom isn't until the early 18th century when there's a treaty between the warring sections of Mother Britain. In the 17th century, Parliament rises up and challenges the majesty and the divine right claimed by Charles I. He'd received that from his father, James I. I know this can sound like Shakespeare, but there it is. Shakespeare was writing in this period. And Elizabeth's death led to the success of James VI of Scotland, who becomes James I of England. His son, Charles I, is the one who conducts himself in a fashion that annoys Parliament, which is dominated by these Puritans, the Black Hats, and also the Presbyterians of Scotland. This can become very complicated. It's rich history. David tells it very well. But we're going to pick out the part that's necessary to understand how the New World, how New England, the Puritans, and the Virginia colony saw the Civil War back home, and how that influenced their decision about the two ships. First thing, David, the people in New England, there was a lot of back and forthing in the Atlantic. You just didn't go in one direction. However, when the Civil War comes along, everybody has to take sides. The Puritans are against the king. Why? Why did they? What was it to them? Why the Civil War had weight in New England?
8: Well, the Puritans were religious rebels who were trying to purify the religion and strip away any residue of the icons and rituals of Roman Catholicism that remained in the Anglican Church. And the king was really the head of the church. He had archbishops under him and everything, but he was considered himself God and or part of the Godhead. And had the divine right to do what he pleased. And indeed, he dissolved Parliament, which became increasingly occupied by Puritans, and dissolved it for 11 years. And the Puritans were really persecuted.

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4: I'm John Batchelor with Professor David Reynolds. Two Ships is his new book, the story of Jamestown 1619, a ship carrying 20 Africans who were enslaved immediately, and Plymouth 1620, the Puritans, the Pilgrims, and Plymouth Rock, but also throughout the New England area by the 17th, 18th century. We go now to the Virginia colony, the Birds, 179,000 acres, and hundreds of enslaved people, the Carters, similar numbers. However, Byrd commits suicide in 1777, and Landon Carter, William Byrd III, and Lennon Carter dies unhappy because his family all hates him, and he hates the Baptists. Now, Professor, are these good examples of the ruin of the so-called cavalier spirit, that it turned into drunkenness and brutality and family feuding?
5: Yeah, I think the cavalier tradition in the 18th century goes in two directions. One is toward really decline, where you begin with these kind of very proud and haughty and wealthy people like the early Carters and the early Byrds, who own thousands of acres and hundreds, sometimes thousands of enslaved people, and they're wealthy. And then slowly there's kind of a dissipation that occurs, a little excess, indulgence and gambling and drinking and as you mentioned, suicide, and also a misuse of agriculture, the lack of crop rotation, kind of a sloppy approach to agriculture. And slowly some of these great cavalier families really collapse and decline. Now, others, such as Thomas Jefferson's ancestors and George Washington's, Patrick Henry's, go in a more benign direction, because they don't allow themselves to drink themselves or gamble themselves to death. They decide to become educated, and they decided to become enlightenment figures and to become cosmopolitan. They don't allow themselves or their families to just kind of wither out. And that's why, in a way, we have some of the founding fathers, the great founding fathers, that, okay, they were wealthy, and yes, in some cases, they were slave owners. Most of them, like Washington, liberated his slaves after his death. Jefferson said, actually, slavery is evil, even though he owned slaves. But Jefferson did write the Enlightenment words, all men are created equal, in the Declaration of Independence. So he inherits the kind of Lockean spirit that came right from the Puritan Revolution.

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9: I'm John Batchelor. I welcome Mary Anastasia O'Grady of the Wall Street Journal editorial page writing about Canada and the genuine upset I hear from my Canadian colleagues. Genuine. And it's passionate, and it's long-standing, and it's damaging. And what is to be done? Mary, a very good evening to you. How we got into this tangle, it has a history back to 25, but it would appear that Mr. Trump is not listening to any of his constituents, that would be the American side, or any of his used-to-be very friendly people from the North, that would be the Canadian side. Right now, I understand from headlines there's a possibility of negotiations beginning again. Your measure of how we got here, is there a way to get out, agreeable way to get out without, oh, let's say, breaking down completely the border? Good evening to you, Mary.
10: Well, good evening, John. Well, two separate questions, how we got here and how we get out. I think in terms of how we got here, it dates back further than 2025. It dates back to at least the beginning of Donald Trump's first term in office. He basically has a view that the United States would be a richer, more prosperous country if we made everything here instead of importing parts and making things and exporting and basically trading with the world. And so we should put up walls and not allow anything in and only export. And that's called mercantilism, and that's his worldview. And he tried to exercise it in the first term by getting rid of the North American Free Trade Agreement and negotiating a new trade agreement. Unfortunately, when negotiators sat down, they started to figure out that there were a lot of benefits from trading with Canada and Mexico. And so they created a new trade agreement called the U.S.-Mexico-Canada Agreement. And it turned out to be remarkably similar to the North American Free Trade Agreement. So he comes back into office in January 2025, and he's still got this bee in his bonnet about trade. And he starts after Canada again, both Canada and Mexico, but, you know, putting on tariffs, blaming them for fentanyl, which is ridiculous.

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12: I'm John Batchelor with Paul Glasschutz, very generously providing me information that I never knew I didn't know about colleges in America that have a different way of presenting themselves for students who, they didn't grow up reading novels about Harvard Yard, okay? And neither I did. And so therefore it was a thing, but I didn't know about 2/3 of all students go with colleges in 25 miles of their homes, and they stay home. I didn't, and I left home, and I never went back. I wonder how different it would have been if I'd gone to the University of Pennsylvania or Penn State, as I did not. However, it turns out many students are now making that choice, and their parents are also making a choice on the basis of cost. And, Paul, I want to address that right away. I've mentioned debt. It's a bomb, and it's going off all the time. Is your sense that these colleges are an answer to that debt burden, or is it the same for them as it is for the urban universities?
13: Well, look, a little bit of background. The price of a four-year degree doubled between the early 1990s and the late 2000s. It's been about

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1: We'll have some pretty nice weather this weekend. We'll have mostly cloudy skies for the early morning, low 62. Later today, becoming mostly sunny and breezy, 83. Mainly clear tonight, down to 59. A sunny start Saturday, then increasing clouds and maybe a shower, 77. Clouds and some showers Saturday night, down to 53. Sunday will be mostly sunny, 75. Monday, look for sunny skies, a high of 79. With your Granite State forecast, I'm Jeff Edwards.
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14: Samuel Adams is the official beer of the Boston Red Sox. By now, you've probably heard that we've been out all summer long doing awesome promotions at some of the best places in New Hampshire to grab a Sam Adams and watch the Sox. The team has certainly turned their season around after a slow start, and now the calendar's flipped into September. You know what that means?

0: 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We're here nightly. Eric Harley and Gary McNamara on Red Eye Radio.
1: And he is Eric Harley and I'm Gary McNamara. Got a great audio cut from a Democrat debate last night coming up in 1 minute.
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1: We had some fun yesterday, and it was when we got back to, I don't even know how we got to it yesterday, because we had played the audio cut earlier this week about AOC when they asked, would you date a conservative?
2: Yeah.
1: And I said, well, I'd go on a date with her, but not for the reason that people think. Mm-hmm. Would have nothing to do with romance at all. I just have a tremendous, I know we both do, have a tremendous curiosity about how the political opposition to us, how they actually think, how they process thoughts to come to their conclusions.
2: Right.
1: And we said, as you notice, they never explain in detail why they believe what they believe.
2: Right.
1: They won't take any questions. They will not be cross-examined. They won't do that. They put out a statement. They'll take a question and then attack back. But they'll never explain to you why they believe what they believe. And when we were talking about the life of Gloria Steinem, you know, her, I guess you'd call her professional life, and how it ended with her basically when she signed that letter from GLAD, I think it was, the statement they made where she came out in favor of biological men playing women's sports. You and I said at the time, we said,

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1: We'll have some pretty nice weather this weekend. We'll have mostly cloudy skies for the early morning, low 62. Later today, becoming mostly sunny and breezy, 83. Mainly clear tonight, down to 59. A sunny start Saturday, then increasing clouds and maybe a shower, 77. Clouds and some showers Saturday night, down to 53. Sunday will be mostly sunny, 75. Monday, look for sunny skies, a high of 79. With your Granite State forecast, I'm Jeff Edwards.
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3: 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You know what that means? 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
1: We'll have some pretty nice weather this weekend. We'll have mostly cloudy skies for the early morning, low 62. Later today, becoming mostly sunny and breezy, 83. Mainly clear tonight, down to 59. A sunny start Saturday, then increasing clouds and maybe a shower, 77. Clouds and some showers Saturday night, down to 53. Sunday will be mostly sunny, 75. Monday, look for sunny skies, a high of 79. With your Granite State forecast, I'm Jeff Edwards.
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1: We'll have some pretty nice weather this weekend. We'll have mostly cloudy skies for the early morning, low 62. Later today, becoming mostly sunny and breezy, 83. Mainly clear tonight, down to 59. A sunny start Saturday, then increasing clouds and maybe a shower, 77. Clouds and some showers Saturday night, down to 53. Sunday will be mostly sunny, 75. Monday, look for sunny skies, a high of 79. With your Granite State forecast, I'm Jeff Edwards.
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8: This is America in the Morning from Westwood One. Coming up this half hour,
9: Vice President J.D. Vance hosts a White House press briefing. I'm Clayton Neville.
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15: 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I'm Ed Donahue.
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8: We're back on America in the Morning and heading into the Labor Day weekend. AccuWeather.com meteorologist LaTroy Thornton has the forecast.
0: Rather stormy conditions are once again in store along the Gulf Coast today with plenty of deep moisture in place. This will again support the risk for downpours across much of the Florida Peninsula, with at least some spotty storms once again favoring southern portions of South Carolina and Georgia, as well as a second zone with the risk for more intense downpours from southern Alabama and Mississippi into much of Louisiana. Into eastern Texas, the former tropical storm Edouard winds down through the day, still bringing some tropical downpours at times before losing organization today. To the north and east of there, some widely separated afternoon thunderstorms are expected from southeastern Arkansas and northern Mississippi.

0: missing. At the Lindsay Clancy murder trial in Massachusetts, defense lawyer Kevin Reddington says there appears to be one juror who refuses to follow the court's instructions on reasonable doubt. ABC's Aaron Katursky at the courthouse.
1: The defense wanted this one juror dismissed from the panel, and the judge said he wouldn't do it. He said he didn't want to take a side between the 11 who may be voting one way and the one voting another. The judge did not want to put his thumb on the scale.
0: Work to begin in the next 2 weeks on President Trump's big triumphal arch in Washington. Critics say it blocks the sight lines between the Lincoln Memorial and the Arlington National Cemetery, and they are fighting it in court. You're listening to ABC News.
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4: New Hampshire Secretary of State expects close to 30% of registered voters will head to the polls next week. A Hooksett man has been indicted for possessing child sex abuse materials, along with what authorities are calling other obscene materials. And state police have confirmed that a motorcyclist is dead following a crash on I-93. Good morning, I'm Tom Novak. Secretary of State David Scanlon says he expects around 28% of registered voters in the Granite State will cast ballots in Tuesday's primary election. On Thursday, Scanlon talked about the pending primary and noted that as of August 10th, more than 888,000 people in the state were registered to vote, and believes more than 145,000 Republicans and a little more than 103,000 Democrats will cast ballots. Folks should keep in mind they'll still need to show documentation to prove identity, age, citizenship, and domicile when picking up a ballot. And despite publicized concerns over the possibility of ICE agents being stationed at the polls, Scanlon says he's had no indication from authorities that agents would be getting involved, but noted that federal election observers are expected in Manchester and Nashua. Scanlon is scheduled to join WFEA's morning update Tuesday morning ahead of the polls opening. Authorities say a Hooksett man has been indicted by a federal grand jury for possessing child sex abuse materials. According to the indictment, 51-year-old Darold Solomon was taken into custody early last month following a search of his home. That's after authorities were able to determine that a computer at the home was sharing the obscene materials. Authorities also note that they recovered some of his electronic devices for further analysis, and that Solomon had also backed up various illicit files, some of which showed images of real children, including some of a minor relative. Solomon is facing a maximum of 20 years in prison. State police say a motorcyclist is dead following a crash Thursday morning on I-93 in Concord. According to a press release, a little after 4:30, troopers responded to a report of a crash at exit 17, and once on scene were able to determine that the driver veered off the right side of the road and went over the cement curbing and through the grassy shoulder before the bike came to a rest on its side near the guardrail, and the driver was thrown from the bike. Authorities note that the motorcyclist was taken to an area hospital and pronounced dead, but that a Good Samaritan attempted life-saving measures before state troopers arrived on scene. And sports, the Red Sox topped the Orioles last night 6-5. Game 2 in the 4-game series is tonight at 7:05. I'm Tom Novak for WFEA News.
3: Now, a look at the roads from the WFEA Traffic Hub.
5: Several crashes this morning have caused some issues. A motorcycle crash on 93 South at exit 17 in Concord closed that on-ramp. Route 101 North in Amherst, there was a crash just before the smokehouse. A crash creating stop-and-go traffic on Route 3 southbound at the Lowell Connector. No issues on 293 as you're traveling through Manchester. There is, however, a great deal of volume building on 93 as you're approaching the Route 213 area in Methuen. On the Everett, demolition of the Bedford tolls will continue today between 9 a.m. and 3 p.m. Cloudy and damp is the forecast throughout our morning, and possibility of some rain this morning as well. Cloudy this afternoon, temps in the upper 70s.

0: Tonight, also cloudy, temps in the 60s. Tomorrow, a nice way to start the weekend. Partly sunny tomorrow, temperatures nearing 80. And that's a quick check on your traffic and forecast on 99.9 FM and AM 1370 WFEA.
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2: That they care more about illegal immigrants getting a commercial driver's license than they are about the safety of their own citizens, keeping their people safe.
3: 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They can't move. They can't go to the bathroom without us seeing it.
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5: Good morning to you. It is Friday, Labor Day weekend. I know many of you already checked out. Some of you are off today. Good for you. Take some extra time off. You should deserve it. It's still summer. I don't care what the store shelves tell you that Halloween's right around the corner. It's still summer. We honor summer here. I got pushed at a special for the pumpkin latte this morning. Jeff, would you like a sample of a pumpkin latte? And I know they can see me in that Dunkin' Donuts window. And I was like, hell no. What are you heathens doing? And I'm sure that was the first time they're called heathens. So anyway, I take it seriously. Jeff Chittister with you as well. A lot to get to. The five top stories are going to follow you today. A Dem congressional debate point to progressive socialist policies. Lawsuit accusing a New Hampshire housing authority of spying on its residents. The final four-day push for the New Hampshire primary. Think of that. Lindsey Clancy trial. Jury at an impasse. And no ice at New Hampshire polls. We'll talk about some of those today. You're always ought to talk about any of those and anything else you want to talk about. 603-669-1370. My elevator pitch this morning was feminism is dead. It's dead. Dead and gone. What is it? This is the fourth iteration of feminism as we understand it. It started not too long ago, long before any of us were born, for the right to vote. And then from there, it's just progressed quite selfishly, by the way. And when I look at the Lindsey Clancy trial, it really is an indicator that feminism is dead as we understand it. We have to reinvent a new word. And I know many people in our society like to reinvent new words, come up with new meanings. So maybe this is the time to do that as well. And, you know, I've said this before, and many of you appreciated what I said during one of my monologues yesterday about the Lindsey Clancy trial. And some of you took exception to that. And, you know, this is what this show's about. And I appreciate you guys reaching out to me, but call and let's have a conversation about this because I really would like to see where people are on this. And I was absolutely serious. I'm not a misogynist. I was raised by a great mom. The fact of the matter is that we live in a society today that, you know, when we look at it, and once again, I want to be very clear in this, rights come with responsibility, period. Our rights come with responsibility. You know, and when we look at the equal application of law and responsibility within our society, women aren't doing their share. Not all women, but a lot of women aren't doing their share. I mean, I hear it all the time. We get the outliers of the responsibility part that equates to the equal rights. And no matter how much money we spend, now, how much time we push, inevitably, when we sit down and look at this, and trust me, if I were to listen to the podcast, if I were to listen to YouTube, there's probably a lot of women who would disagree with me. Well, invite me on your show then, or come on my show. Not my show, it's your show. But the fact of the matter is, with rights come responsibility. And as I said, and I said it yesterday, and fortunately, I'm blessed to be surrounded by a balanced approach of both ideologies and people who think like me or different than me, including men and women. And the point was made by one of my female friends yesterday was, Jeff, you're absolutely right. Men would never do what we're seeing at the Lindsey Clancy trial. They wouldn't do it. She goes, I chuckled when you said if men did show up at the Lindsey Clancy trial, they would be there to demand justice. True justice. And she said to me something that was I thought was quite interesting. She said, you know, Jeff, if a man was in, the, if Lindsey Clancy, because Lindsey could be a man's name, if Lindsey Clancy was a man, did exactly the same thing we saw across the board, and the evidence bears out. I mean, she got a call in the middle from her husband checking on her in that 1 hour he was gone. That didn't come out in the press. Are everything okay? Yeah, everything's okay. I'm all right. While she was killing her children. But if a man named Lindsey Clancy did the exact same thing and used a mental state culpability as a defense, do you think we would be here today in the same situation we are with this trial? Hell no. PTS, nap. Men get treated differently by a court system, especially in cases like this. And here's the interesting thing about that. Most men would still be outraged that a parent killed their children and would still want justice in the same way that they're calling for it with the Lindsey Clancy trial. And women would be with men if it was actually a man who did this. With equal rights comes responsibility. Responsibility includes being put in front of a judicial system and face the crimes you committed based on the letter of the law. Period. It sucks, doesn't it? It really sucks when we have to acknowledge that equal rights do have responsibility. Overwhelmingly, we spend hundreds of millions of dollars trying to get more women into construction. We spend hundreds of millions of dollars trying to get women into the military, with slight upticks, and almost every profession that they do enter into those types of professions, they do not the labor work, they do the office work. And I'm not criticizing them for that. If you've got a job, good for you. But once again, this Lindsey Clancy trial, a day after great feminist Gloria Steinem died at 92, it's just another indicator that when we look at modern day understanding of what equal rights means, there's a perversion going on, that's for sure. We want the equal rights. We don't want the equal responsibility. And I'm not saying men are saints in this. I'm just saying basically that was the equation. Now, many of you don't remember this because none of us were around during the suffrages moment. Many women did not want the right to vote. And they made a lucid debate on it. They said, we don't want it because they believed back then in the late 1800s that if you want the right to vote, you must also want the right to be equal participants in our society and everything that goes with that, including fighting in wars. Many of the people who didn't want the right to vote were women. And you also have to remember, this is an interesting equation, both with this and prohibition. Prohibition happened when women didn't have the right to vote. So in order to get something like that to be put in place, oftentimes I hear, oh, well, women push this. They couldn't vote then. And this is going to be the most controversial statement I say today. And I'm going to say it. It is a harsh reality to sit back and if you look at the entirety of the world, that women's rights come from men. That's basically how it's played out in the great society. If we go all the way back to the caves, fighting everything, the essence of our society, because everyone looks at our modern society and says, well, yeah, you know, it's easy for me to proclaim my rights because you're protected everywhere you go. And I've said it over and over again. We are one catastrophic event away from all this going away. It doesn't take much. But once again, when women didn't have the right to vote, somebody had to push through amendments. Somebody had to push them through. And if women couldn't vote, who was it? Men. We live in this odd society. And look, my mom, I would say, if we look at generationally, was a true original feminist. She went to college and graduated from college not to find a husband, but to have a career. Early on, she was denied a career in the vocation she wanted because she was a woman. Later on, she was sexually harassed, and my father took care of that situation. But now when we look at where feminism is now, today, where is the responsibility part of that equation? Where is it? We get the outliers. Well, there are women in the military. Not that many. And even though some are making their way into the combat roles, most do not want to go into the combat roles. Well, women are in construction.

0: 97% of the people in construction are men. No matter how much money we've spent to try to get more people in those vocations who are female. Across this great landscape, as you're sitting here yelling at your radio calling me a misogynist, across this great landscape of Manchester and beyond, everything was built by men. Everything. Name a building in here that the majority of the people who didn't build it and take care of it aren't men. And it's not that the men are keeping people out of those vocations because, just because they're female. So once again, the Lindsay Clancy, and as I said, it may be controversial, and I'm not saying that women are not an equal part of our society. They are. But it's time to buck up. It's time to admit it. With equality comes responsibility. And if Lindsay Clancy was a man and approached the same defense that is being presented today, it wouldn't work. Period. Period. And if Lindsay Clancy's trial tells us anything other than the sycophants who make this about them instead of about those three children, it just goes back to what I have believed and what many people believe, not just Jeff Chittister, not just the man Jeff Chittister, but women believe that women, too many of them, have gotten the equal rights and ignore the responsibility. It's not easy going in there as a jury and doing your job. We have one holdout. All right, so you can go ahead and yell at me all you want. I'm not a misogynist. My wife will tell you I'm not a misogynist. Most of the women in my life will tell you I'm not. Most of the women who I worked with will tell you I'm not. I don't have to make that proclamation. And you can sit here and debate with me, but call up 603-669-1370. Prove me wrong. Where have really, especially with this newer generation, women stepped up to the responsibility part of the equality part? Where? They do jobs, but what jobs are they doing? They'll sit here and criticize men. They'll swipe left because the man doesn't look just right. He's not six foot one and blue-eyed, which is a statistic, by the way, that they do that. Instead of looking really at the soul and the heart of a man, they won't look around this society. And I love it when the cameras are put in front of them. And there's plenty of videos on YouTube if you think I'm wrong. When they say, can you live without men? Oh, absolutely. Yeah, right. Men understand that they could not live without women, but women seem to think we're disposable. This society, they say it would take a few months for it to decay if men weren't building the buildings, fixing the buildings, or they would just learn it. Women would suddenly just learn how to be plumbers, electricians, and everything like that. It doesn't work that way. There has to be a desire. There has to be a commitment. Survivability is a commitment, but it's also a divider. All right, we're going to get into some headlines here in just a little bit. I know it's a controversial conversation. Glad I woke you up on a Friday morning. And before you start yelling and screaming at Tom or whoever you want to yell and scream at about that, look, the phone's here, 603-669-1370. I do believe in equality. I have been one of the finest police officers I know was female. But she also understand with that equality came a great responsibility. And once again, I think it's great when people call out men for not rising to the occasion, but it's also time for us to call out women for not rising to the occasion either. We're going to take a break. We'll be right back on WFA's The Morning Update.
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0: The team has certainly turned their season around after a slow start, and now the calendar's flipped into September. 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
10: Welcome back to your morning. Jeff Chittister with you. Craig, thanks a lot for the comments. Listen, guys, the other thing is that I'll get ahead of the trends just a little bit. Today is College Colors Day. So most of you know we wear red on Fridays, Red Friday. I have my red hat and my red watch band, but I'm also wearing my Army college shirt. Go Army. Beat everybody. No ice expected at the New Hampshire polls on Tuesday's official said, and there's no official reason why anyone would have to have answered that question. No one said there was going to be ICE agents at our polls. There are going to be federal observers, which there used to be for decades, by the way. I would like to remind everybody, under Democratic and Republican, we had mandated federal oversight of our elections. So, I've talked about that before. So, good job, guys, on the rumor mill. ICE is going to be here. Oh, my goodness. And if you listen to the debates last night, ICE was at the top of the list of everybody. Every single candidate for the Democratic Party, abolish ICE. Then what? They also Medicare for All. AIPAC was up there, dark money, outside money. I happen to be one of these people. I don't care about the money in politics. What I care about is the transparency in politics. You take the money as long as it's not foreign money, but you have to declare it. And yet it has to be in real time because we live in a computer.

0: trade, you can do that. When the money comes in, it immediately has to say. And you can protect certain private information like phone numbers and addresses of people, but no. If Mr. Joan and John Smith donate to a campaign $1,000, it should be listed right then, right there. If AIPAC donates to a campaign, it should be listed right then, right there. It is really simple, guys. It's nothing more than a point-of-sale system applied to campaigns. Mike, I get, how many of you get this? I get an alert every time I use my credit card. I do, right? Right when we get through the purchase. So it's pretty smart, Tom.
1: So phones are blowing up this morning, 603-669-1370. Mm-hmm. Rick in Manchester mentioned that he would be interested to hear the conversation and getting women more involved in registration for selective service.
0: Yeah.
1: In terms of, you know, how that is weighed upon young men at the age of 18, mm-hmm. extend that to women, and then that conversation, which, again, right. it's opening up a new avenue for that conversation. You have questions, right. you want to come on with Jeff, 603-669-1370.
0: Yeah, good point, Rick. And, I mean, once again, we've bared that burden for a long time, and that was one of the responsibilities it talked about. But the difficulty is this is it. Is America prepared to see body bags and women in it? We already saw a few of those already, and it didn't go over really well. The second part is that I will say it over and over again, and this is no slight on anyone. There are outliers in every comment I make. But generally speaking, men are more prone and geared toward defense, towards fighting. We're just wired that way. And I'm not saying that the outlier of women in combat can't be a success, but overwhelmingly, it has not proved well. You know, we're not even talking about, we hear about the women fighters of Ukraine. What we're not talking about is the mass rape and torture of women captives by the Russian military. And that's not going well in that regard. There is always an outlier to everything that I say, and I don't go to the outlier, I go to the majority. And the fact of the matter is that America's not prepared to see body bags with women in it on a massive scale. Men are just more wired towards combat, not to say that there isn't outlier women, and if they want to try for it, let them. I remember that when we went into conflict mode after 9/11, an interesting stat came out that upwards of 40% of female sailors assigned to the U.S. Navy suddenly became pregnant right before the deployment of the ships. And once again, think about that. 40% of your staff, whether it's on duty boat or supporting the logistics of the boats and the ships, suddenly not being ready to go into a conflict zone. And remember, if you're on an aircraft carrier, you're in a conflict zone, but you may not be doing hand-to-hand combat. But once again, that was an interesting statistic. And that's where I go into. You want equal rights, but where's the equal responsibility? And the other thing about when we talk about military, as I said, I'll get yelled at for the outliers. Absolutely. I've lived with the outliers. I've performed with the outliers. And what ends up happening inevitably, and this is the thing that's very frustrating, is that when we do find ourselves in major conflicts, they will let females into the military. And what ends up happening is they don't make their way into the combat ranks, not because we don't want them in the combat ranks. They're just not capable of the higher intensity, except for the outliers. And so what roles do they end up filling? All the logistical ones, usually behind the combat zone, which takes away men who are in constant combat. How many deployments did we hear on average from Granite Staters here in New Hampshire who served in the military who were men? 3, 4. And we heard the same for females, but listen to where they were. I know I'm going to get a lot of heat for this, but I'm just the realistic output is this, is that Rick brings up a really good question. If we do have women sign up for selective service, what inevitably will happen is they will occupy upwards of 70 to 90% of the logistical jobs and not the combat jobs. And those are statistically borne out. Let's go ahead and take a break. We'll come right back right here on WFEA's The Morning Update.
1: Good morning. I'm Tom Novak. Here's what's happening. A new lawsuit claims the Concord Housing Authority is spying on residents. Police are investigating after a child was struck by a school bus on Manchester's west side. And authorities say a young bald eagle is safe after being rescued by fish and game. WFEA News Time is 6:31. Taking a look at sports on your Friday morning. Red Sox topped the Orioles last night 6-5. Two teams meet again for Game 2 in the four-game series tonight at 7:05. Mostly clear and 63 degrees in the Mill Yard in Manchester at WFEA. More on these stories coming up at the top of the hour right here on 99.9 and AM 1370. I'm Tom Novak for WFEA News.
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1: Now, a look at the roads from the WFEA Traffic Hub.
2: Nice way to begin the holiday weekend. A decent commute at this hour. Good ride, 93 Concord to the Mass State Line. No issues, 293 through Manchester. On the Everett, demolition of the Bedford tolls is expected between 9 and 3. A smooth ride, 101 towards the Seacoast. A decent ride on Route 3 South as you're approaching the Lowell Connector. Cloudy this morning, should clear this afternoon. Temps in the 80s. Tonight, mostly clear. Temps in the 60s. Tomorrow,

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1: 25. Notice how they did that. It increased by 10% because of the Trump administration. That means it was at 79% before the Trump administration, which is not a good number. It's not a good number. Once again, people do not trust government. And what's funny is that this has been consistently across the board a high number. And it's only grown, especially within this century. We don't trust government. And once again, you have the people in the middle, the undeclared, the independents. They don't trust anybody. They're kind of stuck in the middle of this trench going, I don't like you, or I don't like you. And trust me when I tell you, this election, we keep talking about, is it about affordability? Is it about socialism? Is it about fiscal responsibility? No, it's about holding your nose again. P-U. That's what it's about. And I think it's really quite interesting, especially when we listened to the debate last night. Everything, AIPAC, dark money, outside, impeach Trump, across the board, they all want to impeach Trump. That's what we need. Yep. That's how we need to spend our time. $40 trillion in debt. Red tape out the kazoo on everything in our lives, but we got to worry about impeaching Trump. Oh, my goodness. Where's the grandmothers of the world not slapping these people upside the back of the head? Oh, my goodness. You can tell I'm ready for holiday weekend. Tom's like, oh, my God, this guy, he's on the cliff right now.
2: You know what?
1: On the ledge.
2: We're ending the week. We're ending the week on a high octave note. I mean, like, because you and I were joking this morning when we first came in that this week kind of dragged.
1: Oh, but we had a busy week. Look, yeah. Once again, guys, when you look at our schedule, go over to our archives at 1370WFE.com. No other station had the guest on like we had this week. Thank you very much for being great listeners. They want to talk to you guys. No other station did that. We had top shelf guests across the board. While other ones were just floundering around and going into vacation mode, we were still doing our job. Got a little tiger blood in me this morning. Okay, let's go ahead and talk a little bit about immigration. One of the key things out there, of course, New York sheriffs are suing New York State and other municipalities for not allowing them to cooperate with the only entity that is allowed to enforce immigration law. They can work in coordination with local municipalities. They often do. So New York sheriffs are doing that. Two-thirds of the Maryland sheriff's departments have already signed on to sue Maryland for a similar law than New York. Did I hear that on ABC? Did I hear that on CBS? Did I hear that on NBC, CNN, MSN Now, formerly known as MSNBC? Did I? No. Did I read it in The Hill? Nope. Did I read it at CNN? Nope. Two-thirds of freely elected, constitutionally ordained law enforcement officials are suing their own state for a law that prevents them from enforcing the law. I don't know about you guys. That would be massive news. Imagine if two-thirds of the sheriffs in New Hampshire sued the state of New Hampshire for being denied the opportunity to enforce the law. How big of the news would that be? And let's say that two-thirds of all the sheriffs in the entire country sued President Trump for not wanting to enforce the law. Oh, we'd hear about that. Oh, yeah. What do they do now? When a dog poops on someone's lawn, we get the breaking news. Okay, that's the breaking news. Well, we would get breaking news on that, wouldn't we? Well, sure we would, Jeff. All I'm asking the media to do, and they're coming, they're getting ready to come, guys. Once we get past this general election, we're going to be in presidential mode. We're going to be in first in the nation primary mode. And they're all going to show up here. And they're all going to sit in restaurants and talk to us. And I hope every single one of you go, you do know that we don't trust you. You do know that, right? And bring up the facts that we bring on this show. Hold them accountable. This is our opportunity to slap the media back for not doing their jobs. Men and women have died

0: for the First Amendment, to protect that right. And this goes back to, with equal rights comes responsibility. The media in this country is not responsible at all. They're not rising to the occasion at any ounce. There's nothing wrong with having a casual conversation with candidates, but once again, when it comes to enacting policy and they go through that process of having policy, you've got to either be there to praise them or criticize them, but one way or another, do the damn story. Let's go ahead and listen to the clip before I run out of time again. Holman had an opportunity last night to talk a little bit about that major operation in New York and what they had to do. 2,100 criminals were taken off the streets of New York, not just New York City, but New York State. We've mentioned that. No one else in the media mentioned it. Half of them had either criminal convictions for violent crime or were charged with violent crimes. Half of them. This Trump administration isn't going after the worst of the worst. Half? And then the other half broke the law by being in here. And of that other half, many of them were also guilty of other petty, quote, petty crimes. Petty crimes put a strain on us and on our judicial system. So we shouldn't tolerate that either. And much of that petty crime is identity theft, which is not a victimless crime, as we've heard over and over again. Let's go ahead and listen to Holman on this. That would be B1.
1: Well, look, it was a really very well-planned strategic operation, right? A very targeted operation. So the way we did it, you know, moving in and out every 2 days, going to different parts of the state, we didn't get the open border advocates time to gather up and interfere and spit on officers and, you know, get their YouTube moments today, you know, send out the media and misidentify ICE officers and what they're doing. And so it was a good operation. And like I said, well-targeted operation. It's actually closer to 2,200 aliens arrested in 30 days. So for those who say targeted enforcement operations don't work, this is an example it does, because in June of this year, ICE broke an historic record, and they arrested more illegal aliens in the month of June than any time in the history of the agency. July, they broke June's number. And yesterday I saw the numbers. August, a brand new historic number of aliens ICE is arresting. They're breaking records every month.
0: And once again, earlier last month, it was reported that violent crime rates in most major cities, except for a few, and we know who those few are down to historic lows. Numbers not seen since 1952. Coincidence? When you enforce the law, especially when you enforce the law against those who would perpetrate violent crimes to us, when you enforce the law, and if you can get rid of those people so they're not in our communities, not only in jails, but not just not in our country, it's amazing what happens. Who would have thought enforcing the law would reduce the crime rate? Apparently, half the Democrats running for office don't realize that, and some Republicans don't realize that either. Empathy for the criminal has become the mantra for many candidates, not the citizen. Shame, shame, shame on you. Let's go listen to the second part of that, of course, from Holman. Of course, he had to get up early to talk about this, too, because he was on this morning on Fox News. Let's go ahead and listen to B2, please.
2: We notify ICE that these individuals are about to be released and they should be deported. That's always been our policy for decades. You know what? Sometimes they don't even show up. ICE doesn't even do their job. They don't care. So I'm not buying what they're selling here.
3: What we are seeing, however, from ICE is an attempt to criminalize the very fact of being an immigrant. And we are seeing a terrorizing of immigrants across our city and, frankly, across our nation.
0: My God. 2,100 people taken off your streets in New York City, half of them for violent crimes, including raping children. And you go after ICE? And the smirks and the shaking of the heads and the condemnation that came from Democratic representatives during the hearings this week for parents and loved ones who showed up who were victimized by illegal aliens? We're not talking about legal immigration. There's a reason why legal immigration works. Because we get to know the people. We get to vet the people. We get to put them in the system. We help them understand what's going to happen when they come to America. That's not what we have across the land right now, though. We really have marauders running across our country right now who aren't legal immigrants. Those are the people we love. Most of us came here in one form or another through legal immigration. That's the blessing of our country. But that's not what's happening. And for Mondami to go in that direction and for Hochul to lie about her cooperation with, she's being sued by sheriffs They passed a law that says, no, you don't cooperate with ICE. Let's go and listen to B3.
1: Look, you know, but first of all, Hochul's lying, stone cold lie. This past year, over 13,000 detainers weren't honored. Yep. So she says she cares about, you know, working with ICE on criminal alien public safety threats. 13,000 detainers that weren't honored. And also, she just signed legislation that says local law enforcement can't work with us. She ended the 287G programs, and she no longer allows us to rent beds from local sheriffs. So these...
0: Right. They don't honor the detainers. That's what the law is all about, that they passed, that they're being sued by their own sheriffs. Imagine that. Let's just take the party out of this, folks. Let's say a legislative branch somewhere in this country, let's say it's New Hampshire, passes a law that says, we will not let local law enforcement cooperate with federal law enforcement. End of story. We don't like it. What would have happened if we decided to do that when we were trying to attack the fentanyl issue? What would happen when we look at all the rogue people who keep wandering in from Massachusetts and Canada with illegal firearms and we didn't cooperate with the federal government? At some point, I just wish Hochul and Mamdani would sit down with these victims, these families, but they won't. We had testimony after testimony these last 3 days in front of Congress where the Congress people who were sadly Democrats were rolling their eyes and showing a dissatisfaction with these types of witnesses. And it was revealed that they had not met with one family that had been victimized by an illegal alien. Couldn't even sit with them. Let's go ahead and listen to B4, please.
1: You know, the 2,200 aliens we arrested, many of them we moved out of state immediately because we don't have a bed here in the state. And finally, I'll tell her this. Listen to your own sheriffs. You got 15 sheriffs in the state suing you over this legislation that you just signed. These are career law enforcement officers that know their community better than she does.
0: Yep.
1: And she says this is about local law enforcement doing local, you know, keeping their neighborhood safe. 15 of her own sheriffs are suing her because they're saying this makes communities less safe. Yeah. As far as Mamdani, look, I'm an equal opportunity deporter. I don't care where you're from. I don't care what country you're from. If you got an order of removal issued by an immigration judge, you're gonna go home.
0: And when the media does their job and reports on these stories fairly, and the American people understand exactly what is happening, and we take the connection of a reduced crime rate to levels that we haven't seen since 1952, the only violent crime that had a massive increase in these last 6 years, do you know what that violent crime was? By over 800%? Do you know what it was? Attacks on police people. That's it. Let's go and take a break. Right back, right here on WFEA's The Morning Update.
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0: Welcome back to your day, September 4th. We're Labor Day weekend, 247 down, 118 days left. As I mentioned, Colored College Day, College Color Day. Let's do it right, a little dyslexia there. I'm wearing my Army shirt, so wear your college colors. Also, remember red. Red, remember everyone deployed. Bring your manners to work day. Didn't do that today. Eat an extra dessert day. That's every day. This is, of course, Hannibal Lecter's favorite day, National Chianti Day. It's some barber beans, yes. It's National Doodle Day, which we do every day. National Food Bank Day. Please reach out to the food banks. We're actually going to be talking about food freedom in the next segment as well. So reach out to them as well.
16: Can you remember your college school colors? Because I can remember mine. Mine were the Franklin Pierce Ravens. So
0: yeah.
16: Maroon, white, and black.
0: Lions. Lions eats a raven. We're purple. Emerson. Watching a politician flip-flop is like seeing a gymnast at the Olympics. Impressive yet confusing. That's your quote of the day. 3 days till Labor Day, 4 days till our primary, 57 days till Halloween, midterm 61 days away, and 112 days away from Christmas. Coming up, baby. Beyonce's birthday today. Happy birthday, Miss Beyonce. On notable deaths today, Steve Irwin, Crikey, and Joan Rivers. There we go, 2006, 2014. At Wimbledon, line judges are trained to recognize swearing in various language due to the tournament's strict no swearing policy. Wow. I guess that would be a great way to use Babbel. Hey, audio clip of the week.

0: 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You guys liked it as well. Tom, if you could play the audio clip of the week.
1: But I think you also have to keep perspective. Number one, some people say, well, make a deal. Dealing with the Iranian government is like dealing with a wild pack of howler monkeys. I mean, they're crazy. You can't take their word. I wouldn't take their word for the same reason that I don't drink water out of a toilet. You can't trust them. Number two, we have accomplished most of why we went into Iran. We have degraded their military. We've degraded their economy. We've torn them a new ashtray. It'll take them 20 years to climb out.
2: We just got three great witnesses.
3: Oh, my goodness.
0: Hey, do your foghorn legwork.
3: I'll say, a boy.
0: Howler monkeys, water from a toilet, and ashtray. We're going to have to remember that.
3: Is Kennedy, do we have documentation that Kennedy has dealt with howler monkeys on a regular
0: basis? Well, later on, I do have audio of that, but we don't have time to play it. He did mention why it's hard to argue with howler monkeys, because you don't know which one is talking at you, because they're all hollering at you.
3: Are we taking his word as a howler monkey expert, or is he just guessing?
0: I from the South, that, you know, once again, they're telling you the truth, just an exaggeration. That's what my father once told me when I used to listen to his stories. He goes, well, everything I just told you was the truth, but I exaggerated for your entertainment. And see, so you could see why I appreciate people from the South, because that's the way my father was. He had all these witticisms. And of course, you know, when we were out late at night, you know, because it is summertime still, remember, it is still summertime. And it was, we left the house at 8 a.m. And what time did you have to be home in the summer when you were growing up, Tom?
3: When the streetlights came on.
0: So the streetlights came on. My dad would come out on the front porch as the great West Virginian that he was. And if we weren't home yet, he'd go, "You Yankees, come on home now." So he was even hostile towards us when we were kids.
3: Really? He didn't go out there and ring a triangle?
0: No. My dad was pretty good about it. My dad was also the dad, because we had a great big station wagon. He was the dad that would bring all the kids to ice cream. And the parents loved that, because they would have their whiskey sours on the deck. And he would take all the kids, and we'd go to the ice cream place, and they would come back all sugared up and just
3: and that's,
0: go insane.
3: Granted, that was probably in the age where you could pack 12 kids into the back of a station wagon, and no one would be like, that's fine.
0: Seatbelt.
3: That's fine.
0: Suck it up, Buttercup. Seatbelt. Oh, we're going to take a break. We'll come right back on WFEA's The Morning Update.
3: Wow, Friday at its best.

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1: From ABC News, I'm Sherry Preston. 9 days after deadly flash flooding that ripped through the Himalayas near the border between Nepal and Tibet, search teams have found survivors.
2: Rescuers have found two trapped workers alive in a tunnel 9 days after that catastrophic flood. The men were carried to safety, both of them covered in mud. Both were airlifted to the hospital in stable condition. They were working at a power plant when the flood hit. Crews still hope to find more survivors in air pockets within those tunnels.
1: ABC's Victor Okendo, the men both getting medical care. 1,200 people were killed in the flooding, thousands missing. As we head into Labor Day, diesel and gas prices are higher than they have ever been on this date of the holiday, and drivers are feeling it. ABC's Alex Stone.
3: The ongoing war sending gas prices to record levels for Labor Day weekend, and drivers are feeling the impact.
4: I think that it is another massive bill that I likely can't afford.
3: According to Gas Buddy, regular unleaded is at around $4.13 a gallon on average now nationwide, and diesel has hit a new record at $5.82 a gallon.
1: Those prices up because of the uncertainty caused by the war. When asked if he thought the war with Iran would go on until the midterms, Vice President J.D. Vance said yesterday,
5: I wouldn't call it a war. Right now, there is no active shooting. I recognize there have been places where this has flared up. Major combat operations, again, major combat operations lasted for about 6 weeks.
1: Democratic Congressman James Walkinshaw with reaction.
6: It suggests to me that this administration has no plan to end the war, no plan to bring our service members home. And look, our brave service members and their families have done everything asked of them.
1: Another 50,000 service members told this week they are either being deployed or their deployments will now be stretched until at least March. The new pick for acting Secretary of the Army is Adam Tell, whose most recent role was overseeing the Army Corps of Engineers. You're listening to ABC News.
7: 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I've been surfing here since I was a kid. Now, seeing my grandson out on the water, it means everything to me. Watching him and taking in the blue waves, the sea breeze, the blurry horizon.
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9: New lawsuit claims the Concord Housing Authority is spying on its residents. Police are investigating after a child was struck by a school bus on Manchester's west side. Authorities say a young bald eagle is safe after being rescued by Fish and Game. Good morning, I'm Tom Novak. A lawsuit has been filed that claims the Concord Housing and Redevelopment Authority is spying on its residents, taking data they may not be aware of, and using an unassuming device. According to the suit filed Wednesday in Merrimack County Superior Court, the authority has been installing surveillance devices inside residents' apartments since 2024, collecting hundreds of millions of data points from tenants' homes. As the devices, which are mounted on the ceilings, are reportedly capable of collecting information such as noise levels, motion detection, and the signals from Apple-related devices. However, the suit also says residents can't opt out of the monitoring once they agree to live in the Housing Authority's units, and that the request from residents for their data was denied. The surveillance, the suit says, violates the New Hampshire Constitution and the right to live free from government intrusion. Manchester police are investigating after an 8-year-old child was hit by a district school bus on the city's west side on the first day of the new school year. According to police, Thursday's incident occurred around 3:30 as a bus transporting kids from the Parker Varney Elementary School struck the student at a very low speed in the area near the Outfitters Thrift Store on 2nd Street near West Hancock Street. Following the incident, the child was taken to Elliott Hospital with non-life-threatening injuries. District officials say they're aware of the incident and are in contact with the families of the students on board. Out of the incident, police say a second bus was sent to pick up the remaining children and transport them to their planned drop-off locations. Fish and Game officials say a young bald eagle is being cared for after recently being rescued in Hampton. According to officials, the animal was found in the road last weekend. That's after being hit by a car. Meanwhile, Fish and Game officials have yet to say if the driver responsible for hitting the animal will face any penalties. In sports, the Red Sox topped the Orioles last night 6-5. Game 2 in the 4-game series is tonight at 7:05. I'm Tom Novak for WFEA News.
0: Now, a look at the roads from the WFEA Traffic Hub.
10: It's a nice way to start our Labor Day weekend with a rather easy Friday morning commute at this hour. Concord to the Mass State Line, no major issues. You're cruising 293 through Manchester, smooth ride 101 towards the seacoast. There is some volume building as you pass the Lowell Connector on Route 3 South. You'll see a little bit of volume there. On the Everett, demolition of the Bedford tolls continues between 9 a.m. and 3 p.m. And in Candia, long-term bridge maintenance is happening on Raymond Dudley Road over the Lamprey River. Cloudy this morning, should clear this afternoon, temps in the 80s. Tonight, mostly clear, temps in the 60s. Tomorrow, a cloudy start to the morning. Chance of rain later in the day. Temps in the 70s tomorrow. That's your latest traffic and weather on 99.9 FM and AM 1370 WFEA.
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11: That they care more about illegal immigrants getting a commercial driver's license than they are about the safety of their own citizens, keeping their people safe.
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14: Welcome back to your Friday. Of course, it is Red Friday. Remember, everyone deployed. We have Granite Staters in harm's way, as we always do in this conflict zone, but other conflict zones as well. And I would like to remind you that it's not just those who serve on our behalf, but also their families back here in the Granite State. Let's take care of them. Reach out to your American Legion, your VFW, Veterans Count, other organizations like that, so that you can make sure that those family members who do have their loved ones in harm's way are cared for and know that they're loved as well. So Red Friday, remember everyone deployed. Representative, how are you this morning?
15: I'm fine, thank you.
14: Why don't you introduce yourself?
15: I'm Representative Liz Barber. I serve Hollis. This has been my first term, and I've had the pleasure of serving on the Environment and Agriculture Committee as the vice chair, and it's been an amazing ride.
14: Well, let's talk about that amazing ride a little bit. We are going to talk about the Food Freedom Act. Last time we chatted with you, we had a nice conversation about that. And matter of fact, if I were to say, we have so many legislators who come in on this radio show. We're actually very blessed, probably more so than any other local radio station, to have so many legislators who join us, which is such a blessing for the type of government that we have. Your interview was easily one of the top three I remembered the most about food freedom, because I thought it was such an important topic, but it's such a subtle topic that it's not the big headline catcher, is
15: right.
14: it?
15: Right.
14: And I think that's an important point. But I do want to, before we get into that, your first term, what was that like?
15: I got to tell you, I have not been on a team sport as a kid, but arriving at the State House, it was a total team sport. Watching the strategy, being part of the conversation, listening and learning from those who are in leadership and also those who are coming up with great ideas. It has been a real pleasure for me, and to be able to grow and learn within that time, especially at this time of my life, has been great.
14: You know, I said off the air, and I've said this before when I did public speaking, the New Hampshire House is what our founding fathers down in Washington, D.C. Mm-hmm. envisioned a legislative body would be. People who go there, who work on behalf of their constituents, and then go back and live under the same laws that they've created. And I think that, you know, I feel sad for some other states.
15: Yeah.
14: I'm very envious of the fact that, you know, we're the third freely largest elected representative mm-hmm. body in the world. And it shows so well because of the debates that happened. Now, what committee do you sit on, or committees?
15: I'm on the Environment and Agriculture Committee.
14: Now, what's that? I mean, because, you know, environmental agriculture, there were some great bills that came out, and at mm-hmm. least great conversations to have. I know some bills didn't make it all the way through, but there were some great conversations happening in that committee.
15: Yeah, I mean, we do a lot about with landfill.
14: Yep. That was huge.
15: And that is huge, and that was really new to me.
14: Okay.
15: So I got to know my local transfer station DOT person very well. But I learned a lot, and that goes into the Department of Environmental mm-hmm. Services. So there's a lot of technical information to learn about that. And then, of course, we've got all the bills that have to do with food, animal cruelty. We had an animal cruelty bill.
14: Mm-hmm.
15: And so, you know, it's a huge, broad spectrum of bills that we see. So, you know, it's all coming at you fast. And but I serve with a group of people that are they have a lot of deep knowledge about this. And so I've been very fortunate. It's also the least partisan committee in the State House. So we work very well together. And that has been a privilege, too. So while we may not agree with those final votes,
14: right,
15: we listen to a bill, we hear a bill, and we make it ours.
14: And it's you know, especially Representative, it's in that kind of committee, and especially the kind of legislation you guys look at, you really start seeing less of a party affiliation and more of a Granite State affiliation.
15: Yes.
14: I think that's the interesting part about mm-hmm. that committee.
15: Yep.
14: Is that when you, there's four things I've learned about Granite Staters in general. You know, only about 30% of us can claim that we were born here.
15: Right.
14: And I think that's an interesting part. But, you know, the thing that I noticed about Granite Staters, when we talk about taxes and budgeting and spending, when we talk about education, when we talk about business, and when we talk about agriculture, Granite Staters have a passion for all of those mm-hmm. topics, and they're pretty well informed on those topics as well. They may have different mindsets, but they're pretty well informed, which always impressed me about that. You know, I do have to ask you, when you talk about the Food Freedom Act, that's what we first talked to you about.
15: Mm-hmm.
14: I thought that was such an important piece of legislation. Of course, your chef background helps bring in an equation of education in that part of... where is that type of legislation right now? What was the conversation that was had during this session?
15: Well, you know, we really needed to focus on the idea that we were building a pathway
14: mm-hmm.
15: for our state. We are a small state, so mm-hmm. we can embrace our farmers. You get to walk down the street. You can watch their cattle on their land and
14: yep.
15: have that conversation. You know, I went to buy some raw milk, and I was there early in the morning. And the woman who was selling it was, you know, it's the little shop at her barn. And she said, "Hey, you know what? We just had a calf born at 4 a.m. this morning. Would you like to come in and take a look?"
14: Oh, wow.
15: So I just walked into the barn, and the two of us sat there leaning over the enclosure, watching this new life and talking about what the process is for her. How does she get her raw milk out there? You know, New Hampshire has cleared the way for so many opportunities for our farmers to grow and to dream. And so we are a unique state in that vein. And yeah.
14: Do you think, Representative, you know, as we talk about, you know, the Food Freedom Act, the one thing I wanted to ask, and people ask me about this every once in a while, because across the country, look at, you know, family farms being decimated across the board. Mm-hmm. Which is a shame, and I've always said that if there's one thing that government can do is they could put things in place, not protection, but aids to make sure that the family farm stays here. Because the importance of the family farm is more than just the product they produce. There's a heritage there that is important for us to keep and maintain in that regard. Do you think that, without being, it doesn't have to be a political answer, but do you think we do enough for our family farms? Or can we be doing more?
15: We can always do more.
14: Okay.
15: I mean, the goal is to open up that pathway for them,
14: sure.
15: right? So you've got to spread out, remove the restraints that are holding them back and allow them to be creative, allow them to work together. You can, as I said, you walk down the street. I live in Hollis. We're a huge agricultural base. We have this wonderful history. And I want to make sure that my farmers can freely sell their food to their neighbors and provide the relationship that ensures that the food is good quality. We know what we're getting from our farmers.
14: Yeah.
15: That's what we can do here in New Hampshire.
14: And we do have, you're right, we are a small state. We're only 1.3 million people. But of course, you know, when we look at agriculture, a whole community is invested in that agriculture
15: yep.
14: in many different ways. I think you're bringing up a really good point, too, because oftentimes people who are resident to have certain things like it really helping that farm-to-table pathway often talk about safety. But I think we've had a good balance on that. Actually, I think we've had a superior balance on
15: right.
14: looking at safety, but also making sure that we didn't put red tape in the way of farmers delivering their goods.
15: Right. Well, if we want to attract young people to mm-hmm. New Hampshire, these young farmers,
14: yeah,
15: We've got to open all of that up for them. We want to help restaurateurs, right? They have an opportunity to sell meat that's coming right from a farm where they know it's being produced on that farm. It's being processed on that farm. There's a very unique relationship there. And with the HB 396, all of the protections were in place.
14: Mm-hmm.
15: You must be trained how to do this. You can have local inspections from our Department of Health and Human Services. All of this was in place. And also limiting how much product could be produced on a monthly basis,
14: right,
15: which keeps these large producers out of that. This is for the small producer.
14: Right. I think that's a really good point. We're going to get ready to take a break. You know, it was interesting, Representative. I lived in Europe for 5 years, and I lived in a town called Flocht, Germany, and it was a farming town. And so every shop around my apartment was a shop from the local produce. So we would have the butcher, we'd have the baker and everything like that. And everything came from the community around me. And I remember walking to the butcher and he loved talking English to me. And he was telling me how to cook the pork. And he was describing it in a way where I was like, well, no, we don't like any pig. He goes, we feed our pork in this country and we can only do that real good grain. We don't feed them the slop. And that's why you can do it. And we're very cautious about bacteria and stuff like that. And I heard that, and then I walk around New Hampshire, and I see that New Hampshire has been doing that for as long as I was, even when I was in Germany. So it is interesting. Let's take a break. We'll come back, talk a little bit more about the Food Freedom Act. What do we have to do next? Also get a little sense of, you know, how neat is it for here in New Hampshire to know your representative walked in and looked at you with your newborn calf. That's what government should be. Let's go ahead and take a break. WFEA is the Morning Update.
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1: Welcome back once again. Representative Barber joins us, of course, right here in the studio. I'd also check out Positively Hollis, which is your quarterly newspaper.
2: It is.
1: That's kind of cool.
2: That is a passion project.
1: Oh, good.
2: Yeah.
1: I love passion projects.
2: Yeah, I have had a fabulous time with it, and
1: good.
2: It has been so well received. I get emails all the time, phone calls. We just mailed our September issue.
1: Nice.
2: And it's just a great way to have people reading the same news. You know what I'm saying? We are all over the internet. There are very few newspapers. We haven't had a newspaper in Hollis in 15 years. So this is a way for everybody to be looking at the same thing, remembering what it was like for newcomers. It's like, geez, Hollis used to do that.
1: Yeah.
2: This person did that. And so we celebrate how special our town is.
1: I think we're very close to a renaissance where people will turn more to local news and more of those local kind of publications that used to exist in New Hampshire. Mm-hmm. I think that there's a fatigue that is happening right now. Yeah. And we see that every year, people don't realize this, that every year more and more people are actually turning away from social media. There's still high numbers, but that's an interesting element to it. Let's go back to the Food Freedom Act, too, because, you know, you managed to get it passed out of committee, get it, put it on the House floor, it got passed, it got vetoed by the governor. You know, that's how the legislative process works. You know, there's not a lot of animosity. I thought, once again, that was the other thing. I was so impressed with you guys. You know, when the vetoes did happen, there wasn't this yelling and screaming and pointing of fingers and condemnation and things like that. There was really a mature attitude that I don't see anywhere else. But, you know, one, talk about the purpose of the Food Freedom Act. And then, you know, what are you going to be doing next with it? Because you did have some talks with people who were resistant to it that you happened to win over a little bit. So where do you think you're going to go next with it? And why is this a really important act?
2: Well, this is going to be an opportunity for New Hampshire to really stand out ahead of other states. You know, we've got the Prime Act at the federal level.
1: Right.
2: We're very close with that. And we just had President Trump just say, you know, we're going to let people slaughter their own meat, but the point is that we need those people in the custom slaughterhouses to be able to actually sell custom cuts of meat, and that's important. That's that important next step. So we, while it was vetoed, we were able to bring it. When we tried to override the veto, we lost by, I think it was like 9 votes, and then.
1: Wow.
2: Over lunch, over lunch, lots of conversations. I did my first whipping, which was really exciting, and I got a vote overturned to the individual to turn their vote, and even to go ahead and put it back on the floor for reconsideration. And that was Representative Jack Flanagan. So to be able to talk to him, he's actually my running mate, so we had a very tense conversation. You know, we can disagree even though we are on the same party, but to get that overturned and come back was very exciting for everybody. Unfortunately, we lost by 3 votes, so what that tells us is that we are that close,
1: right.
2: 3 votes away. So this is going to come back next year with a vengeance. Representative Barbara Comtois has been championing this bill for years, and she is much more knowledgeable than I.
1: Okay.
2: But she really has pushed so many food freedom bills forward. And so we're going to bring that back.
1: And we have the mechanisms in place in this state by virtue of one having such successful and really positive farms in our community already who want safe, good products given to consumers and to restaurants. So it's not like they're just nilly-willy out there just cutting beef up and everything like that. I think a lot of people miss that concept.
2: Right.
1: And there's slaughtering going on now anyway, right? It's just the distribution is the biggest limitation.
2: Right. If you want to have get a, you know, a side of beef, that will be slaughtered for you. That will be custom cut for you in a custom cut shot, or it could be, you know, that is exempt, custom exempt, so they're exempt from the USDA, or you can go to a shop that is USDA.
1: But that's so long.
2: Right. Well, there's a lot of wait time, but when you get it, it's only you can have that custom cut meat.
1: Yes.
2: Only I can take it home. But imagine if that farmer could have his beef cut packaged in a custom shop and then sell you, like, you can't afford a quarter of a cow.
1: No.
2: But you would love to have 10 steaks.
1: Yeah.
2: I want you to be able to buy that from the guy you know.
1: Correct.
2: Who you have talked to, who has your full confidence. That's the kind of transaction that we're looking for.
1: Yeah, and that, you know, once again, that's what I had in Flockton. Of course, my family owns farms down in West Virginia, and they did that.
2: Mm-hmm.
1: When you went there, they used to mill buckwheat. They used to have sheep. They used to have cows for both milk and beef and stuff like that. And they had a little store as part of their little village. And I mm-hmm. thought, you know, that was just really very neat. And not one incident of foodborne any kind of illness either. So I think that's the other thing that gets missed as well. So you are going to reintroduce this again?
2: We are. And one other distinction I just
1: sure.
2: want to clarify. This is an interstate. So
1: okay.
2: doesn't leave New Hampshire, right? So
1: sure.
2: your tracking of this beef, it all has to be labeled.
1: Mm-hmm.
2: It all has to be packaged correctly. Everything has to be, you know, inspected
1: yeah.
2: to some point. So, you know, this is not the Wild West. And so really caters to the New Hampshire farmer and the New Hampshire consumer.
1: Yeah, even the simplistic, inexpensive technology out there helps farmers
2: yeah.
1: track all that.
2: Right.
1: And we've seen where restaurants, you know, it's funny, restaurants know how many pieces of beef they have and which piece of beef, not just by their internal inventory, but because technology helps them understand
2: sure.
1: that and where it came from.
2: Right.
1: They know what part of the shipment
2: right.
1: it was. So it's just really kind of brilliant when we think of the bigger sense of that. Once again, we're talking to Representative Liz Barber. Of course, we're talking about the Food Freedom Act. So what else is up for you? You know, you got to run for re-election. How's that going?
2: It's going great.
1: Okay.
2: I have a great slate. I have Representative Jack Flanagan coming back. He used to be the Speaker of the House.
1: Yes.
2: The Majority Leader, sorry.
1: Yes.
2: So that, you know, great background there, a lot of leadership. And then I've got Dr. Jim Kelly is also on our team. He is a practicing physician.
1: Mm-hmm.
2: He also is a retired colonel in the Army
1: mm-hmm.
2: and incredibly innovative. Many national honors for him. We're very fortunate to have him on our ticket. So the three of us are running together in Hollis. We're under the Common Sense for New Hampshire team,
1: mm-hmm.
2: and we expect to do very well. We are having, we've had town halls. We just had one on energy. Brought in the chair of the Energy Committee in the House, as well as Senator Avard, who is also running, and he is the chair of
1: yes.
2: the committee in the Senate. So we had a great conversation with you know, the audience and lots of information. So we're going to be doing that again with the Property Tax Protection Act.
1: Okay.
2: So that's going to be really interesting. And we want to educate everybody about the opportunity to actually vote to tax, cap your taxes, your property taxes. And that's a choice that we're giving you.
1: Right. I think that is, I think that as much as we thought the federal races were going to be more about affordability and people having more control over certain things,
2: mm-hmm.
1: it certainly hasn't turned out that way, at least on one part of the side. But I'm glad you guys are actually having those kind of conversations. Mm-hmm. I think Granite Staters are ready and can be well-informed on this topic as well. So it'll be interesting as you guys continue it, too.
2: Mm-hmm. Yeah, I give my constituents a lot of credit. These are smart people.
1: Mm-hmm.
2: They know what they're voting for. All we need to do is give them the chance to vote.
1: Right.
2: Moving that ballot vote to a November ballot ensures that more people get
1: Correct.
2: To take part in the process. If you do this at a March school board meeting, we have people who can't go out in the evening, parents who can't leave their children, we have elderly who can't drive at night.
1: Oh, it's
2: the participation level is so low.
1: And then the weather.
2: Yes.
1: And we've had those days. All right, yeah. Representative, thanks for joining us once again. If people want to find out more about you, how can they do that?
2: They can go to our website, commonsenseforNH.com. All of our information is there, and we're looking forward to a great run.
1: Outstanding. Great talk. You have a super great Labor Day weekend, and we'll chat with you again.
2: Thank you.
1: Outstanding. So what we're going to do, guys, Fisher Cats, final homestand. We're going to be talking a little bit about that. We're going to do that next right here on WFEA's The Morning Update.
3: Good morning. I'm Tom Novak. Here's what's happening. New Hampshire Secretary of State David Scanlon expects close to 30% of registered voters will head to the polls next week. A Hooksett man has been indicted for possessing child sex abuse materials, along with what authorities are calling other obscene materials, and state police have confirmed a motorcyclist is dead following a crash on I-93. WFEA News Time, 7:31, taking a look at sports. Red Sox topped the Orioles last night 6-5. Game 2 in the four-game series is this evening. First pitch crosses home plate at 7:05. Mostly clear and 64 in the Mill Yard in Manchester at WFEA. More on these stories coming up at the top of the hour right here on 99.9 and AM 1370. I'm Tom Novak for WFEA News.
4: I'm Dom Savino with Your Money Now. The Treasury Department and the IRS have proposed new regulations ending federal tax-exempt status for thousands of private schools that use race to influence things like admissions or student aid. Such a move would cut the tax break people get for donating to private universities and could impact scholarships for students of those schools. Treasury Secretary Scott Bessent says the rules are aimed at rooting out racial discrimination in the U.S. education system. Shares of Lululemon are down 18% pre-market after the retailer reported another quarter of disappointing earnings. The athleisure clothes maker says revenue dropped 4% as it saw a greater than expected slowdown in some of its most important products, like leggings. On Wall Street, futures are mixed as traders await the release of new jobs data this morning. Economists expect the report to show a slow summer of job growth, with only about 50,000 new jobs believed to have been created in August. That's Your Money Now.
5: Man, I love this place. I've been surfing here since I was a kid. Now, seeing my grandson out on the water, it means everything to me. 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
12: It's a nice way to start our Labor Day weekend with a rather easy Friday morning commute at this hour. Concord to the Mass State Line, no major issues. You're cruising 293 through Manchester, smooth ride 101 towards the seacoast. There is some volume building, as you pass the Lowell Connector on Route 3 South. You'll see a little bit of volume there. On the Everett, demolition of the Bedford Tolls continues between 9 a.m. and 3 p.m. And in Candia, long-term bridge maintenance is happening on Raymond Dudley Road over the Lamprey River. Cloudy this morning, should clear this afternoon, temps in the 80s. Tonight, mostly clear, temps in the 60s. Tomorrow, a cloudy start to the morning. Chance of rain later in the day. Temps in the 70s tomorrow. That's your latest traffic and weather on 99.9 FM and AM 1370 WFEA.

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1: All right, so here's the game we play on Fridays when we come in. The Fisher Cats are here. How long is it going to take Andrew to get here? We can go to Kashi, Taylor. We could go over there and make a whole betting.
2: We'll probably get through this segment.
1: No. He'll pop in just a little bit as well. I didn't show you my Fisher Cats hat, too. I have to rotate all my hats. This is my favorite.
2: I got a new one myself.
1: That's a new one. But you got that 3D pop-out logo,
2: which is actually pretty cool.
1: I like the low form hat, though. You know, kind of, you know, it's not a fishing hat, but it's just lower to the head, and it just makes me feel more secure when I'm at the game.
2: We got all the options.
1: There we go. You got everything. You got space potatoes. You got all kinds of stuff. I mean, there's nobody who goes into your store that doesn't walk. I,

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2: Or live for or die. And 603 merch, and so that's coming out at the game on Friday. So it's in store only on Friday, and then it'll transition to whatever's left over will be online, but it's very limited quantities of everything. It looks incredible.
3: And I love 603 stuff, and when you go around the country, everyone knows the 603 too.
2: Yeah,
3: it's like just
2: absolutely.
3: It just hangs hard. And just once again, it's a Granite Stater. Hey, before we get into some of the things that are coming up with the upcoming homestand, this is kind of an opportunity for us to kind of reflect. How did the season go? You know, not just on the field, but across the board. You guys took on some extra responsibilities. So, how are you feeling at the end of the year here?
2: Yeah, overall, the season's been incredible. The baseball, we have since been eliminated from playoff contention, but we don't control the product on the field. So we control every other aspect of the fan experience. So the season's been incredible. Tons of growth business-wise, more fans at the ballpark, a lot more engagement with the community. We're making sure that we're a lot more involved in community efforts as well. There's absolutely things that we need to improve on this offseason, and now that we have a full offseason coming up, there's a lot that we want to tackle, but...
3: Well, I thought, Taylor, that some really brilliant aspects of the way you guys looked at the season, the 603 time start, once again, representing that. It becomes really very easy for people to remember that. All the special nights that you guys had. I thought it was also impressive. Your nonprofit outreach was solid, and you guys made sure that you were marketing real heavy to that. But even so, even during the World Cup, you guys re-envisioned, what can we be doing during this time period? And I think that's the kind of versatility we don't see a bigger leagues being able to kind of master.
2: Yeah, we're trying to do a little bit of everything and show everyone that there's something for them. I think we've talked about previously on the show that through tons of survey data, it is well documented that 40% of fans that attend a minor league baseball game do not consider themselves a baseball fan.
3: Ooh, nice.
2: So you need to cater something to 40% of the crowd that is not baseball. And so that's what we're trying to do, whether it's cool theme nights, fun food, different giveaways, all that. Like, we're trying to attract as many different people as possible.
3: Of all the sports out there, and you can correct me if I'm wrong, I have always found when I've been a fan and I've gone to the games, but baseball, sitting in the stands, is the most social of all the sports out there. Like, you get to enjoy the game, you get to enjoy all the things that are going on, but you also get to enjoy the people you're with. You can't necessarily do that at football. One, it's massively loud.
2: Yeah.
3: It's constant action. There is constant action in baseball as well, but it is one that almost permits itself to have conversations. And I see that all the time when I go to you guys' stadiums. People are just enjoying not only the product on the field, but also what your guys doing in the stands, but also the opportunity to just kind of catch up with people. Like, I hardly see any phones unless you're taking pictures of players, which I think is, it's a godsend in this day and age to be able to bring a product like that to people.
2: Yeah, I'm guilty of being addicted to my phone for sure.
3: But you have to. I mean,
2: baseball is easily the most social sport. Like, from business perspective, when we're reaching out to businesses too, like, to tell them to treat their clients and employees and prospective clients at games, like, it's because they can have that very one-on-one interaction, very personal interaction.
3: Yeah.
2: Because you're not getting, like, if you go to a Patriots game, everyone's locked into the football for 3-4 hours. Like, but it's super diehard fans. Baseball across the board is not that.
3: Yeah.
2: If you miss a pitch, it's probably okay. You can multitask while you're game too.
3: You make it easy. So right now, I went to Kashi and I have Andrew arriving at 43. So we'll see how right I am on that regard too. So let's talk a little bit before he comes. This is your final hold, Sam, baby. This is it, right? This is the culmination of a long season. But we'll talk a little bit about what the after effect is, because you guys don't stop. But, final homestand, where are you guys excited?
2: We have a loaded homestand. So one thing we've been trying to do is a strategy called peak on peak. So you make the big nights even bigger. Maybe you double dip a couple different themes on the same night. So again, it attracts different crowds of people. But we're kicking off the homestand. We understand it's the first couple days after Labor Day and people are probably coming back from the mountains and the lakes and all that. But online, if you buy any tickets online and use promo code 603, every single

0: seat in the seating bowl is $6.03.
1: Nice.
0: So you can sit behind a home plate. You can sit further down the lines. You can sit literally wherever you want in the seating bowl for $6.03. So just bring your friends, bring your family, and let's pack the park.
1: So, you know, you've got a pretty good seat. When you get to, I mean, but, you know, if you weren't, you know, if you weren't part of the team and had the opportunity to sit anywhere you want, where would you sit? Because I like right down left field line. I like that area down there. I don't know why it is, but I've always, whenever I've been to the games, that seems to be my joy spot.
0: Yeah, there's, I mean, for us, so we have about 5,000 seats in the physical seating bowl.
1: Yeah.
0: Really not a bad seat in the house.
1: At the end of the day,
0: I always try to put people behind home plate or up behind home plate, but there's the people who love to sit right behind the dugouts because they have that player interaction.
1: Oh, yeah.
0: And further down the line, you probably have a little bit better chance of catching foul balls coming over the nets. But take your pick next week, Tuesday, Wednesday, 6:03.
1: There we go. And then it makes it really pretty easy. Once again, we're talking to Taylor. Andrew will be joining us here. Don't let me down, Andrew, okay? Because I get some money on this. When we think about some of the other events that are coming up as well, and Andrew did a really good job at least sending us what you guys were talking about. Hey, look, on Thursday, so when we say the final home opener, when is the first game of the final home opener?
0: So, Tuesday. Yeah, Tuesday. Again, and all games are at 6:03 except Sundays at 1:05. So Tuesday through Saturday are all 6:03 p.m. starts, and then Sunday close out with an afternoon matinee.
1: Yeah, well, you know, it's the New Hampshire primary on Tuesday. So here's what you do, guys. You go to the New Hampshire primary and get that out of your way, and then hop on over to the game and
0: there
1: grab a hot dog. Because the Fisher Caps are almost named the primaries.
0: I know the whole backstory. Yeah,
1: it's like, oh my god,
0: I've heard that.
1: I was like, really? And I thought Fisher Cats. Oh, that's awesome. Who came up with that one?
0: Yeah, so we do still use the primaries alternate identity,
1: sure,
0: typically every 4 years. So there might be, I guess, what, 2028 is the next go around.
1: Next,
0: so we'll see what happens.
1: Make those presidential candidates buy a little bit of your merch, huh?
0: we love that.
1: And so Tuesday is the big one. Of course, you start the price differential too. Thursday, you got really an interesting event going on there.
0: Thursday is awesome.
1: Okay, I mean, you're going to have to hold on to your hot dogs if you buy it, because this guy's going to be ready.
0: Well, it's not hot dogs on Thursday,
1: It's tenders.
0: Yeah, it's chicken tenders on Thursday. So we have Joey Chestnut, the 18-time Nathan's Hot Dogs Eating Champ, coming to the game. He's been doing a minor league tour all year.
1: And
0: he's been focusing on teams that either have a specialty food item that they sell in ballpark or a specialty item that their community is known for, the region is known for. So for us, it's obviously chicken tenders. So we partnered up with the Puritan Backroom. They're the title sponsor of the night on Thursday.
1: Nice.
0: Getting Joey into town. And we actually had our qualifier Wednesday night at the Puritan. So we had 9 contestants.
1: Really?
0: Yep. Yeah. So we had people randomly selected. 9 contestants had to race to eat 15 Puritan chicken tenders.
1: Did they have to do dipping or anything?
0: They could use water. They could use, we each let them have a sauce that they wanted.
1: Yeah.
0: But we had 9 competitors. The top 5 advanced, and the Puritan, because they are the title sponsor, they have a representative as well advancing on to face Joey. But it was something. It was disgusting and amazing all at once.
2: How much did you guys spend in antacid?
0: I wish Andrew was here. Andrew was one of the 9 competitors because he wanted to qualify fair and square. He did not qualify.
1: So Tom wants to know how many antacids.
2: How much did you guys spend in antacids for all these people?
0: Which was shocking. Because it was gross, but it was hilarious. But I would say there was a lot of Pepto and stuff being used after the fact. But we have our 5 contestants, all from New Hampshire. And what's going to happen is the 5 contestants plus the Puritan rep, they're going to get split into 2 teams of 3. And then after the game on Thursday, Joey is going to eat 50 buffalo tenders from the Puritan. And then each team of 3, each will have a plate, a heaping pile of 50 buffalo tenders, and they will be racing Joey to complete their bucket of 50. There's a VIP meet and greet ticket as well, so you can guarantee a meet and greet with Joey. You get a Puritan chicken tender basket at the game with fries and a drink.
1: Nice.
0: And then you stick around after
1: Wow.
0: the game. Yeah, you can pick any seat in the ballpark you want. That is a $75 ticket, but that's the only way to guarantee you meet Joey. Those are the only people that have the Puritan tender basket, and you get to stick around after. So.
1: Hey guys, let's take a break. We're gonna come back with Taylor. I blew it, so I lost money already on Andrew. Let's go ahead and take our break. I have a new Akashi thing I'm gonna put in there and see if people want to bet on who's gonna eat all these chicken tenders. We'll take a break. We're right back on WFEA's The Morning Update.
3: 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Sundays are a little different on WFEA. 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
1: Welcome back. Jeff Chittister with you on your Friday, Red Friday. Remember, everyone deployed. Don't forget Labor Day weekend. I know you're probably already out the door. Didn't even bother getting up. All right, so good for you. Took an extra day off. Also, final homestand for our great Fisher cats. Guess what? Big shock. Andrew's here.
2: Outstanding.
1: And he is wearing a Yacht Rock shirt like I've never seen before. Yep. Outstanding attire, my friend.
3: Thank you.
1: How you doing?
3: I'm living the dream. How are you doing?
1: We're doing really well. We saved some of the stuff for you. We just finished with Joey Chestnut.
3: I heard you guys ragging on me.
1: We were dropping the mic all the time.
3: Awesome.
1: Like, we do that. I try to get a voting up on Kashi to actually see when Andrew would arrive. And now I'm going to go to the tender part next week.
2: Did you want to ask Andrew about his qualifier performance?
1: Like, tell us about your qualifying performance. I hear it was stunning.
3: Yeah.
1: I heard gross and entertaining.
3: I think entertaining. Personally, me, gross. But I was training. I went and grabbed some Puritan chicken tenders prior to, not on the same day.
1: Okay, I was going to say.
3: try to do 5 tenders in 1 minute to try to prove myself to the staff.
1: Okay, like, you're ready.
3: Yeah, like I was a gamer. I only got 4, but I felt like I was pacing very well.
1: Okay.
3: And then we get to the day of the event. I didn't eat. I only ate 1 meal at 9.
1: Ooh.
3: Drink a lot of water. I even took a walk. So I was trying to do things that I abnormally don't do.
1: Yeah.
3: to really train myself. I was pacing well, got to 7, and then, as they like to call in the competitive eating business, I had a quick reversal.
1: Yeah.
3: And it was a struggle for the 4 more tenders.
1: So like, were you just looking at those tenders? Like, now I'm just going to kind of nibble on them like a squirrel on a nut.
3: No,
1: so
3: I was trying to stuff them down my mouth, for lack of a better word.
1: We have video of this? Can we put it on the Jumbotron?
2: There's plenty of video.
3: there's a lot of video.
2: It was interesting. The two people that, or 2 or 3 people that completed the 15 or almost completed the 15, were actually, they were just like eating steadily. They weren't like cramming them.
1: No.
2: Like, you're just watching, you're like, oh, those are disappearing. Oh, those are disappearing. And then all of a sudden it's like, oh, they completed it.
1: Yeah.
2: It was a very interesting strategy.
1: Yeah, it is interesting. And of course, you know, once again, you guys are going to have the professional there next week as well. You know, as we move away from that to Friday, you got a really important, certainly once again, your nights where you acknowledge many of the people who play an important role, either through the background of their nationalities that they've come to America, mm-hmm. and also the nonprofits, but also First Responders Night.
2: Yeah, so we wanted to make sure this date fell on 9/11, with it being the 25th anniversary. I come from a whole family of first responders, so it's near and dear to my heart as well. But really appreciate Elliott Health System came on board as well. And that we're also going to make sure we recognize all the frontline workers that are in hospitals and nurses and doctors and all that, that also played a very critical role on that day too. But just want to make sure we shine a light on that. There's so many, obviously, courageous first responders in our own community here.
1: Yeah.
2: We'll also recognizing what happened 25 years ago too. And then we'll make sure that gets covered as well, but it is a Friday night. So at the end of the game, we'll still cap it off with a fireworks show, mm-hmm. and have a good time. But like, Friday is a perfect example of we have really fun jobs, but it's also really important to use those fun jobs to shine a light on different things in our community.
1: Yeah. I think you do that really well too. And I think that just the subtle nature of how you guys have been able to, especially this year, to focus on those very important elements, either people or organizations, has been really great. And, you know, people are casually in the stands and they suddenly connect, mm-hmm. it. It's far easier for them to connect it as well. Saturday, you got the Space Potatoes back again. How's that been going, Andrew?
3: Great. I love the Space Potatoes.
1: Yeah. I see the merch all the time. I actually ran into a guy the other day down in downtown Manchester, and he had the baseball shirt.
3: Love it.
1: With the potato on it.
3: Yeah. Any time, really, that we have the Space Potatoes, and throughout the year, the merchandise does really, really well. But it's just a great color scheme, I think. It's the purples, the electric light green or neon, mm-hmm. green, if you will.
1: Oh yeah, that's
3: it just
1: cool.
3: Just it really abducts you, if you will.
1: Right?
3: See what I did there? No, but it's great. But we have the Trey Savage bobblehead. I'm very excited for this. The detail on this thing is very cool. So he's dressed up in the Space Potatoes. He's holding the moon, and
1: ooh,
3: the reason for that.
1: Wow.
3: Is he actually has the, when he's throwing the baseball, he's basically has the highest elevation point, if you will, as a pitcher in the Major League
1: yeah.
3: Baseball. So it's almost like he's grabbing the moon when he's pitching. So to put them in that. The detail of it looks just like them. They did a really good job when they're making it. There was like at least 10 different iterations, if you will, when they're molding it. So they put a lot of, I mean, we didn't do anything. We just approved it, right? but at the time,
1: I've seen things approved, and they were pretty bad.
3: It was really, really cool. We got a sample about 2 months ago, and I was like, wow, I kind of outdid myself here. And Trey got one, too, when he was in Fenway
1: nice.
3: At that time. So, of course, he approved of it. But it's really, really awesome. It is a cool bobblehead, so I'm excited for fans to see that.
1: And then you find out on Sunday you do the final game at the homestand.
2: Sunday we're closing out in style, ending on a high note for family. So we have it's Bluey Day on Sunday. So Bluey and Bingo, I don't know if you're familiar with Bluey.
1: I am familiar with Bluey.
2: It's like number one kid show in the world probably right now. So we have Bluey and Bingo coming out for 4 uninterrupted hours of meet and greets.
3: Yep.
2: We did Blippi and Mika earlier this year, we got some feedback that the 30-minute breaks, which were contractually obligated, kind of broke up the day too much.
1: Yeah.
2: So we went back to the company and said, let's go 4 hours straight. What's that look like? Immediately agreed to it. And we're just going to knock it out for 4 straight hours.
3: Yep.
1: Outstanding. Guys, we're up against the hard clock. Any final thoughts before we let you go?
3: I just want to say thank you.
1: Oh, you guys are great.
3: Have been awesome. We love these segments. One of our goals was to get out in front of the community more, get in front of people. Obviously, we're working with Mr. Radio Group and including yourself. We achieved that goal, so thank you.
1: We enjoyed that too, but you know, after the season's over, would you guys come back?
3: Absolutely.
1: I'd like to come back and just talk a little bit about, you know, because, you know, your work is never done. You guys are working really hard, not only kind of summarizing the last season, but getting ready for the next season. So I'd like to come back and do kind of like, you know, where are we going next and kind of tease the fans a little bit. So please do that.
3: Yeah. You're telling me I don't have to go to my office at 9 o'clock and I can come here. Okay.
1: I'll just set it a little bit later for you, all right, Andrew? And I won't tell you I said it later. How's that? Good luck with the tenders anyway. Guys, we're going to take a break. Certainly, Taylor, Andrew, always appreciate it.
3: Thank you,
1: homestand, make sure you get out there. 603 tickets. We'll do that. Let's go ahead and we'll take a break. We'll talk to visitnh.gov next. What can you do this weekend? He'll help you out.

0: Hampshire Secretary of State expects close to 30% of registered voters will head to the polls next week. A Hooksett man has been indicted for possessing child sex abuse materials, along with what authorities are calling other obscene materials. And state police have confirmed that a motorcyclist is dead following a crash on I-93. Good morning, I'm Tom Novak. Secretary of State David Scanlon says he expects around 28% of registered voters in the Granite State will cast ballots in Tuesday's primary election. On Thursday, Scanlon talked about the pending primary and noted that as of August 10th, more than 888,000 people in the state were registered to vote and believes more than 145,000 Republicans and a little more than 103,000 Democrats will cast ballots. Folks should keep in mind they'll still need to show documentation to prove identity, age, citizenship, and domicile when picking up a ballot. And despite publicized concerns over the possibility of ICE agents being stationed at the polls, Scanlon says he's had no indication from authorities that agents would be getting involved, but noted that federal election observers are expected in Manchester and Nashua. Scanlon is scheduled to join WFEA's morning update Tuesday morning ahead of the polls opening. Authorities say a Hooksett man has been indicted by a federal grand jury for possessing child sex abuse materials. According to the indictment, 51-year-old Darold Solomon was taken into custody early last month following a search of his home. That's after authorities were able to determine that a computer at the home was sharing the obscene materials. Authorities also note that they recovered some of his electronic devices for further analysis and that Solomon had also backed up various illicit files, some of which showed images of real children, including some of a minor relative. Solomon is facing a maximum of 20 years in prison. State police say a motorcyclist is dead following a crash Thursday morning on I-93 in Concord. According to a press release, a little after 4:30, troopers responded to a report of a crash at exit 17, and once on scene were able to determine that the driver veered off the right side of the road and went over the cement curbing and through the grassy shoulder before the bike came to a rest on its side near the guardrail and the driver was thrown from the bike. Authorities note that the motorcyclist was taken to an area hospital and pronounced dead, but that a Good Samaritan attempted life-saving measures before state troopers arrived on scene. And sports, the Red Sox topped the Orioles last night 6-5. Game 2 in the 4-game series is tonight at 7:05. I'm Tom Novak for WFEA News.
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2: It's been a pretty good Friday morning commute. We are seeing just a few issues. Slow down on 125 South as you approach the Granite Fields Golf Club. Little volume on 111 in Windham heading west toward 128. Really good ride. 93 Concord to the Mass State Line. No issues on 293 through Manchester. Moving along on Route 3 South as you're approaching the Lowell Connector and a smooth ride 101 towards the Sea Coast. On the Everett, demolition of the Bedford Tolls continues today from 9 a.m. to 3 p.m. Cloudy this morning, it should clear this afternoon, temps in the 80s. Tonight, mostly clear, temps in the 60s. A partly cloudy start to our Saturday morning, with a chance of rain later on tomorrow afternoon, temps in the 70s. That's a check on our traffic and forecast on 99.9 FM and AM 1370 WFEA.
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3: Welcome back to your morning. Jeff Chittister with you as always. Thanks for taking time out of your day on a Friday to join us. Red Friday, remember everyone deployed as well. Here we are, Labor Day weekend. Last hurrah for the summer season, so to speak. Nay, nay, we say. And Chris over at visitnh.gov says nay, nay as well.
4: I'm this morning.
3: Oh, yeah. I had my coffee this morning.
4: I'm only on my first cup. I was beginning to think you guys forgot my phone number because I haven't talked to you in so long.
3: I know. You know why?
4: I do know why, because it's a busy time of year for you.
3: Politics.
4: I totally get it.
3: Yeah.
4: I know. Primaries. I know.
3: Yeah, it's primary.
4: And I will take a back seat to that. I'm totally fine.
3: No, you shouldn't have to. We actually don't like that. We prefer talking to you than some candidates. And I do like the candidates, but once again, it is kind of crunch time. So we do find ourselves having to open up the microphone a little bit more. And of course, we do it because it's our civic duty. And you know us, Chris. We're all about our civic duty. That's why we took on Vermont.
4: Thing I say about you, Jeff. I always say that. Absolutely.
3: Outstanding. All right. So, you know, are you of those people who are of that mindset that, you know, this is, quote, the last official hurrah of summer?
4: Well, I'm going to say no. And
3: good.
4: You probably knew I was going to say no because I'm also one of those people who will not pull out the pumpkin spice till after it is officially fall. So,
3: correct.
4: No, we do not have to say goodbye to summer. In fact, I think, you know, this weekend, Labor Day weekend, it's such a transition period, but it's actually one of my favorite times of the year because mm-hmm. it gives us, you know, one of those excuses to lean into summer before we really have to start thinking about fall. I mean, like I said, there's no doubt this is a transition period. We all know the calendars turn to September. Most schools are back in session. Nah. You know, Friday night football is happening.
5: Oh, okay. Yay.
4: there's rogue leaves changing. I've seen a few. I'm not sure if you have.
3: No.
4: On your travels, but summer's not over just because the calendar says Labor Day. And I always feel, too, September can bring some of the best weather because it's not too hot, but yet it's nice enough. So if there's something you've been saying you're going to do all summer but haven't gotten around to it, this is your reminder to do it. And so, I was thinking we could make, and I did make for you, a end of summer must-do list.
5: I was just going to ask you about that. What's your must-do list? You know, I'm colorblind until the first official day of fall.
4: Oh, my God. You have said that before, haven't you?
5: Yeah.
4: Here I go throwing that in your face.
5: No, the color in my yard is still pretty robust. So it's green. It hasn't turned whatsoever. So that's what I wanted to do. I wanted to get into the mind of Chris, a dangerous place on other days. But on Fridays, it's a great place to be on your must-do list.
4: Yes. Okay, so this is all about, you know, a few ideas to make the most of these last few weeks, because technically there is, I think, still 3 full weeks left of summer maybe just under 3 full weeks before we say it's officially fall. So first thing I would say, and you hear me say this a lot, it's probably my mantra, is get outside. Take a hike, find a waterfall. New Hampshire has more than 100 of them. Even in the southern part of the state, all the way up to Pittsburgh, up in the north. And as far as, like, you know, I said take a hike, you don't have to climb a 4,000 footer to have a great outdoor adventure in New Hampshire. There's so many short hikes that will take you some spectacular views. This is a great time of the year to get out on the water. It's, again, the temperature hasn't changed so much. So kayaking, canoeing, paddleboarding, go fishing. We know that there is no shortage of places to get on the water in New Hampshire, and Labor Day weekend can be a great time to do it because, like I said, the weather can still be warm, and you're probably going to find things there a little bit less crowded than in summer. And I would also don't give up on camping. In fact, I might be going camping this weekend, I'm just saying.
5: Okay.
4: Late summer, early fall can be a great time to camp. Like I said, the days are still warm. Nighttime temperatures are a little bit cooler, so it's a great time to, you know, end your day by a campfire. And like I said, I'm heading out camping this weekend. I'm going up to the White Mountains to a place in Littleton. I can't wait. I love wrapping up my summer season camping. And I do want to throw in sort of a wildly responsible hat here, too. You know, anytime you're out in the outdoors, again, just be prepared. Check the weather. Know where you're going, mm-hmm. what you might run into. And, of course, pack appropriately and be considerate of others. But, yeah, so outdoor adventure.
5: Yeah, so when we think about those outdoor adventures too, you know, once again, be careful, make sure you put your fire out and find out a little bit more about the scenery that you're in too. And it's all fun and games until someone burns the marshmallow. So be careful with those marshmallows. Right. Don't do those as well. Yeah, the other thing is too, you know, this is when the time, you know, look, people take trips all the time. They like going out and looking at our state. But this is, you know, we get out-of-staters who come in about this time pretty soon as the colors do start changing much later on, by the way. What are some of the other road trips out there? Because this is also the time we're seeing corn still coming out. We're seeing some other stuff. So there's great little road trips out there.
4: Road trips are 100% great thing to do. And this is my little tip I'm going to give everybody today. Do not plan every minute of it. This is one of those things you can take a day trip. And you don't have to plan the heck out of it. So I would say pick a part of the state you haven't visited before, or maybe somewhere that you haven't been in years, and you just go. You know, there's something to be said for spontaneous travel. You pack a picnic lunch. You find a scenic drive. There are so many scenic drives in our state. We have a ton of them listed on our website, visitnh.gov. Stop at a historic site. You can find those all over the place, too. I love going and finding the historic markers on the sides of the highway. Mm-hmm. You're going to learn so much about the state, and you didn't even know it. There's a lot of really cool gardens to check out, covered bridges. And, you know, you just mentioned, Jeff, we're going to be seeing a ton of people coming in to do all these things in just a few short weeks. So get out and do it now while it's a little less crowded. You know, again, find a little town you've never visited. Those are the hidden gems that I think you just people are surprised to find what's there once they get there.
5: Yeah, I think too, and you know, don't drive fast past those farm stands, or you know, when you see a sign that says that you know they have vegetables or ice cream or whatever it is, you know, take that opportunity to enjoy that. That's great New Hampshire stuff as well. And speaking of, and when I mentioned food, of course, we have to think about you know some of those other great things out there as well, and really making sure that you fit that into your summer as well when we start talking about the cuisine of New Hampshire.
4: Absolutely. That's definitely something you need to put on your summer must-do list. Eat something, and you can borrow this phrase from me if you want, eat something that screams summer. You just mentioned fresh produce from a farm stand. You know, we're starting to hit harvest season. There's no better time to go stop at a farm stand and see what fresh fruits and vegetables they have. Go to a fair, fried dough at a fair, or I know you're a big fan of those turkey legs. Something like that. Eat something seafood. You know, there's so many great seafood places here in New Hampshire. Lobster rolls. And, of course, you just mentioned as well ice cream.
0: If you guys need me, I'll be at King Cone. I know they open at, like, noon. I'm just going to go early and wait.
4: You're going to be first in line, Tom. I just got to make one more plug for the ice cream trail. If you haven't finished yours, there's still time to fill up your passport. And I will tell you, we've actually started getting some passports in the office. So there's some people who have done their due diligence, traveled around the state, ate a lot of ice cream, and there's still time for you to do that too.
5: Has the governor finished her passport? Because I see
4: that
5: her out there.
4: That is a good question. I have not received her passport
5: Call her,
4: yet, but
5: Chris.
4: I know she was making a good dent in it. She's a great advocate for our ice cream trail. I love it.
5: and then later on in the day, she would go out and run 10 miles.
4: I know, because she can. It's amazing.
5: Hey, what about the water, too? You know, well, once again, you know, like I said, you and I are of the same ilk when I say that, you know, we know that it is summer still here. And also, you know, it has been suggested that later on, not this week, but in a later week, that we will have the warmer summers that we've seen in past because of El Nino. And the fact there. So they are anticipating at least one more swing of hotter weather as well. So be prepared for that as well. But, you know, once again, you know, what's a classic Granite State Lake Day?
4: Yes, that's a great question. I did mention briefly earlier, but I wanted to go into it a little more in depth. This is a great time of the year to get out on the lake. I was out on Lake Winnipesaukee for work on Wednesday. It was like there was nobody out there. It was amazing. There was so little traffic. I mean, it was a little bit overcast, but it was beautiful. I saw four loons. I saw the MS Mount Washington cruising across Lake Winnipesaukee, and it was just so calm. And so this is a great time of year to get on the lake, but you don't have to, you know, go in a boat. You can kayak, canoe,
5: yes.
4: You can fish. New Hampshire has so many lakes and ponds around the state. Some of them just, you know, quiet, remote. The weather can be absolutely beautiful in September. And you, again, will find that some of your favorite spots are probably a little bit quieter right now.
5: Oh, yeah.
4: But also, too, again, keep in mind, you know, again, know your abilities, know the conditions, wear your life jacket if you're boating or paddling. But get out there and enjoy it because we will hit those warm spells. You know, again, just be cautious of the water. The water temperature could be a little bit cooler, but it's just a wonderful time to get out there and paddle and really just appreciate, you know, what we have here in New Hampshire that, you know, most people may not be aware of.
5: Right, guys. Visit NH.gov. Visit NH.gov. What a tough job you have there where your work day is out at Lake Winnipesaukee. Oh, the pain of your career.
4: I mean, you got to go where the assignment takes you, right?
5: All right, let's get ready to take a break. We'll come back and talk a little bit more about Chris. A big push once again, guys. Don't be left in the dark of things that you can do. We make it really easy for you. They give you a GPS to New Hampshire, and it's called Visit NH.gov. So utilize it to your benefit. We'll take a break. We'll come right back with Chris on WFEA's The Morning Update.
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1: Hi, welcome back. 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
2: Oh, you make me laugh.
1: That's what my wife says. She doesn't say it as nice as you, though. No, she's very pleasant.
2: Of course she is.
1: I'm easy to tolerate, yeah, because I'm never really that serious, even though I'm in a profession where I have to talk about serious stuff. But I get to enjoy serious stuff talking about the wonderful state that we live in. I love my state.
2: I do,
1: and people walk away from me when I talk. It's like, oh my God, don't. I'm at parties.

0: and people were like, don't go near that guy. He's just going to give me an earful.
1: I tell people all the time, you are like the best ambassador for the state. You do such a great job, you know, telling people be a tourist in your own backyard. And you're absolutely right. There's just, you know, so
0: thank
1: much
0: you.
1: To
0: that's probably the nicest thing someone ever said to me. I appreciate that so much. Labor Day, it's here. Of course, you and I, hopefully we can get, I'm skipping out early. I'm going to go join Tom over and get some ice cream. But you know, Labor Day, you and I have decided, we've made this proclamation, it is not the end of summer, but it is a joyous time because this is, you know, people, you and I both know that a lot of people aren't going to be going to work today. I mean, they'll take that extra time off. Let's help them enjoy it beyond the barbecue. You can do the barbecue, but there's a lot of other things to do too.
1: Yes, let me help you, right? Isn't that the phrase? Yes. So there is, or if you have not made any plans, and even if you have, I would say bend them just a little bit because there are so many things happening this weekend around the state. It is Labor Day weekend. It's a big, huge summer hurrah. So much to do and so many classic things. And I have put together a few thoughts for folks. Two huge Labor Day weekend traditions. You're probably going to be able to guess them, Jeff, but I'm not going to let you. Lancaster Fair actually kicked off yesterday, happening obviously up in Lancaster. It goes through Monday. Huge family-friendly event in the Great North Woods. It is sort of an end-of-the-season wrap-up for folks up there. This is their 154th season, so they definitely know how to do fairs right. There's a ton of agricultural activities, 4-H exhibits, live entertainment, demolition derby, huge midway. So if you can't get up to Lancaster, though, Hopkinton State Fair is also happening right here in central New Hampshire. Another huge, you know, Labor Day weekend tradition. You know, families plan really their vacations around it. Just really brings the community get together. That also kicked off yesterday and goes through Monday. And again, longstanding tradition. This is their 111th running of the fair, so has much of the same things that you'll find up in Lancaster, but just in the central part of the state. I always love going to the demolition derby at the Hopkinton State Fair. I will not be there this weekend because I'm going to be up north camping, but it's always a great time. You know, so many local artisans, fair food, and I love. You know, we've talked about this before. These types of events really afford people the opportunity to see local 4-H at work and all the work that they, you know, work so hard for their exhibits. So it's just a really cool thing to really take the family out to.
0: Yeah, our fairs try to keep that in mind. I think I enjoy that. I particularly enjoy that, too. And also I enjoy the big turkey leg. So, I mean,
1: I know
0: there's nothing like gnawing a big turkey leg while you're being educated about the great agricultural history of our state. It's awesome.
1: Get a big dose of your fair food, turkey leg, maybe fried dough, maybe some French fries, but yes, and then go explore the barns. But obviously the fairs are not the only things happening this weekend.
0: No.
1: Another Labor Day tradition is over towards the seacoast, the Exeter UFO Festival. I just love that we have a UFO festival.
0: It's awesome.
1: Have you been? Celebrating... What?
0: Have you ever been to it?
1: Once, but it was a while ago. Have you been recently?
0: A couple years ago. It's awesome.
1: A couple years ago. Okay. Yeah. Yes. And yes, and I really need to make another visit there. But for those who are not familiar with the history of it, it's all based on the incident at Exeter, which happened on September 3rd, so 1965. So your anniversary was yesterday, and that would make a... You do the math. I'm not going to. Many years ago. But it was a local teen reported it to the local police. They investigated. It made national headlines. So this is really a celebration of all that. They have speakers, presentations. Mm-hmm. And a couple of the events I wanted to make sure I mentioned, an alien costume parade, costume contest and parade, an alien pet contest. And this one, Jeff, this one's right up your alley, alien belly dancing and hula hoop demo. I mean, they just have like... All the activities just to really hit all the audiences.
0: Yeah, they should have alien corn dog eating contest.
1: you'd be first in line.
0: Yeah, oh yeah, I'd put the suit on and everything. I'd dress as ET. There we go. That's terrible.
1: Yes, I can see it now. But anyways, there's a few other things happening, and you may have mentioned this one already. This I think is really a fantastic, really neat thing. First ever in New Hampshire. This is a brand new food festival happening in Milford, the Gluten Never Ever Expo. So everything is no gluten allowed. They have more than 100 exhibitors, all gluten-free vendors from all over the state and beyond. I took a look at the vendors and, you know, bakeries, restaurants, beverage producers.

0: dancers. It really looks like it's going to be a really cool event. It's both Saturday and Sunday. There's a lot of workshops. So really, if that's something that interests you, I mean, I wish them much success. It sounds like a really cool event. And, you know, there's so many people who are dealing with food allergies. It's a great opportunity to really get there and see what other options there are out there.
1: Absolutely. And before we run out of time, so there are those people out there, and we call them crazy people, who are just greatly, they're ready for fall now. They exist.
0: Yes.
1: I'm tolerant of them. I have to appreciate that. I have to hold my tongue. I'll let you wear white belts and white shoes long after Labor Day until it officially is not summer anymore. But what about those people?
0: Okay. So I love fall just as much as the next guy, which you know this. But for those people who are ready to jump full into fall, apple orchards have started to open. There is early season picking for those early season varieties that are ripe and ready now. There are harvest events that are starting to happen. Lots of fall festivals on the calendar. Again, you can start taking those scenic drives, hunt for the best foliage, even though it's really not turning yet. But I have seen a rogue red splash orange leaf here or there. But so just getting your mindset in that. But really the beauty of it is that you don't have to choose because New Hampshire really offers that sort of overlap because you can appreciate, you know, a few more days of summer, you know, and then maybe spend your night, evening set up around a campfire because the temperatures drop. So I really feel like it's sort of, you know, the best of both worlds.
1: Yes, I agree with you. Next week is September 11th. We are going to be at Kittery Trading Post. You have not said whether you would like to join us there or not. I know it's Maine, but we are going to be talking about New Hampshire. So your choice, but you can call in too.
0: Okay, perfect. I will let you know for sure.
1: Yeah, for sure. Just come over there and just talk about Portsmouth because we have a couple of Portsmouth restaurants that are going to come and talk to us. And we're talking about the Prescott Park. So we are going to keep so we're going to keep that in mind as well. But I do have to ask you, next year, can we please at visitnh.gov decide that we're going to sponsor a car that can enter into some of these demolition derbies, and then you can drive it. And then,
0: I mean, I would love to drive it, but I'm pretty sure.
1: You know, just to get that rage out of you, because you know you're really rageful when you come on Fridays.
0: You think?
1: No, you're not. Of course, that was sarcasm. No.
0: But I mean, it would be pretty cool to like just get in one of. But I would be a little nervous.
1: Oh, yeah.
0: Would you be my co-pilot?
1: I would be your co-pilot. What we could do is we could just sit in the back seat and just, we could get a Massachusetts person who wisely chose to come and visit New Hampshire because they're just wicked awesome at driving with rage. So so let's put it to good use for us. We could think of the color scheme right now, put big speakers on the top and play the New Hampshire song you guys, that wonderful song you guys created.
0: Oh, yes.
1: I love it. That's
0: it. Conjured up so many thoughts and visuals in my mind. I love it. Yeah, we got to get on this.
1: Oh my God, what's in my mind, Chris, is just a plethora of concern. Trust me. And on that note, we're going to leave with a song. Chris, you have a great weekend. Enjoy camping next week, and we'll chat with you soon.
0: Thank you so much. Have a great weekend.
1: We'll be right back right here on WFA's The Morning Update. Good morning, I'm Tom Novak. Here's what's happening. A new lawsuit claims the Concord Housing Authority is spying on residents. Police are investigating after a child was struck by a school bus in Manchester on the city's west side, and authorities say a young bald eagle is safe after being rescued by Fish and Game. WFEA News Time, 8:31, taking a look at sports on your Friday morning. Red Sox top the Orioles 6-5. Game 2 is tonight at 7:05. Right now, clear skies and 65 degrees in the Mill Yard in Manchester at WFEA. More on these stories coming up at the top of the hour right here on 99.9 and AM 1370. I'm Tom Novak for WFEA News.
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10: It's a nice way to start the Labor Day weekend with a pretty easy morning commute, although we're seeing just a few issues at this hour. A slowdown on 125 South as you approach the Granite Fields Golf Club, and stop and go in Salem on 111 between Island Pond Road and Route 28. Good ride, 93 Concord to the Mass State Line. No issues on 293 through Manchester. Smooth ride, 101 toward the seacoast. You're moving along on Route 3 South as you approach the Lowell Connector. And a reminder that on the Everett, demolition of the Bedford Tolls continues between 9 and 3 today. Things are clearing up, and it should clear up further this afternoon. Temps in the 80s. Tonight, mostly clear. Temps in the 60s. Tomorrow, a partly cloudy start to our Saturday. Chance of rain tomorrow afternoon. Temps in the 70s. That's your latest traffic and weather on 99.9 FM and AM 1370 WFEA.
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0: have Calendar over there, things to do. Get yourself up to speed, especially if you're just not a big planner. You don't have to be. They help plan it for you as well. And, of course, we're always pleased to be joined by our next guest, of course, Substack commentator, stand-up comedian, and also a political pundit. Let's go ahead and do that. A satirist is another way to look at it, too. Of course, our good friend, Carl Zahn. Carl, how are you this morning?
1: I'm doing great, Jeff. How are you?
0: Outstanding. It's Friday, and it's Labor Day weekend. Yeah, what's your plans first? What do you do on Labor Day weekend?
1: But in light of recent events in New Hampshire here, I'm not sure I want to exact

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2: Well, believe it or not, it was on national news this morning. I just watched it on Fox and Friends before you called, unfortunately. Whatever it was, very aggressive, kind of a gray fur, hunched over, rabid. I'd be interested to know where Bernie Sanders was while all this happened. But very, very aggressive animal. I mean, it was clinging to this guy's leg, and he kind of shook his leg and shook it off, and it was going after another woman. And I always go back to our new technology. You know, we've got these flock cameras everywhere, and we have ChatGPT and AI, and, you know, when something like this happens, nobody has a clue what kind of animal this is.
3: Yeah, I've already named it. Do you want to know what I named it?
2: I'm fascinated.
3: The pet name I have dubbed it is Antifa.
2: If you listen very closely, I mean, I rewound this clip this morning and I turned the volume way up. You can hear it yelling Allahu Akbar just before.
3: Oh, my goodness. Oh, well, you know, the thing I found, so you did watch the video, right? And you're right, the flock camera wasn't on it because we would have known pretty much everything about this creature.
2: Yeah, there was a U-Haul van and a couple of people, and I imagine this is the same video that's circulating wildly. Pretty interesting. I mean, we kind of like that stuff in New Hampshire. You know, we have the Wolfman and Clark's Bears. You know, we like that stuff in New Hampshire,
3: yeah.
2: But maybe not so much when we can't identify what it is. And
4: Carl, you want to hear my theory on this gray little mutant critter? I think it is a sleeper agent unleashed from Canada as part of the mounting attack and invasion from our Canadian neighbors. They're coming to take our maple syrup, our lumber, and you know, what other good things we make here in New England, Jeff, that I'm missing?
3: Well,
2: that's a very interesting idea, Tom. I'm just going to say I feel like you need to get out of the studio a little bit more often.
3: Oh, yeah. Go to Lebanon.
4: Hold on. I got to get my aluminum tinfoil hat ready.
3: Oh, no.
2: Okay.
3: No.
2: All right. Okay.
3: Well, you know, the other thing about this, and before we move on to this story, because I do like picking on this person, because, you know, I watched the video, and I have to tell you that the survival skills of modern man, we're long gone from the caves, right? And then he, you know, the last opportunity he had to kind of destroy this creature, he launches it in the direction of what I assume is either his wife or his girlfriend. Can you imagine that conversation after this attack?
4: You, like, deal with it.
3: Really?
2: Yes. I noticed that. They seem to have a very kind of a Three Stooges type defense thing going on where they just tossed it to the next person. In this case, happened to be his better half.
3: Oh, yeah. Have you seen my version of the video, though? I turned down all the noise and I put it to the Benny Hill song.
2: Yes, that's exactly perfect. It's interesting that this is how New Hampshire makes the major news when it might have been our recent political debate that put us on the front page.
3: It is. I do want to talk to you about last night's debate. Of course, we only have one TV station in New Hampshire, but this is why we get, you know, rabid foxes or whatever it was. But the debate happened last night. I said that the most interesting debate was going to be the first congressional, both for Republicans and Democrats. The first congressional Democrat race was, without a doubt, the most, I'm not going to say thorough, but it lived up to the expectations I had with it. I don't know if you saw it, but basically this is where we are. Every single one of them want to abolish ICE, Medicaid for all, except Maura Sullivan's a little wishy on that. AIPAC is evil, and impeach Trump. That was the gist. And you can rewatch the debate, folks, if you think I'm kidding you. That's what they're going to go into the primary with. One, your thoughts on that, and does it survive the general election?
2: Well,

0: Yeah, I think, sadly, I think it does survive the general election. And you and I have talked about this, and that's kind of been all along. I don't think we should poo-poo this, as the party tends to do. You know, don't worry, nothing to see here. These people will never carry in the midterms or the general, and this socialism, communism thing will not carry in the heartland of the country. I'm not so sure, because, you know, these things tend to be like a virus, and they spread. And again, like you said, every candidate last night. So one of them is going to win, and this is their platform. And now you can say, because New Hampshire's, you know, got a little bit liberal over the years, so we're not really the heartland, but we are a place where people look for common sense and maybe someone that, you know, a state that occasionally puts its foot in the way when things are going awry and stops everything. And that's just not happening this time.
1: Yeah, but
0: I think the voting public should reread Little Red Riding Hood. You know, in particular, the wolf part, you know, gee, Granny, why do you have such big teeth? And why do you have such big... we're just going down that road. It's stunning to me, honestly.
2: You bring up a good point, too. And help me with this, Carl, because, you know, you said liberal. But, you know, when I think of liberal, I think of, you know, certainly, you know, Thomas Jefferson liberal. That's, you know, the classic understanding of that. And even the late 60s liberal, they were very, very much into, you know, caution of the big state. They were very much into the First Amendment and free speech. That is not what I see here. I mean, I think that, you know, they're actually debating amongst themselves, are you progressive or socialist? And I don't know if they understand the definition of either one of them.
0: No, I agree with you, and I appreciate you correcting me, because it's not liberal. It's not progressive. It's not even socialism. Well, if we have time in this segment, but I'll just touch on it quickly, that Victor Davis Hanson yesterday just put out this great piece about medieval times and how, you know, post fall of the Roman Empire, the bubonic plague, how often we have these diseases, and most of the population lived in really wretched circumstances, right? We didn't have, we didn't know how to treat our water or raw sewage. And,
2: right.
0: You know, public got together to watch executions and hangings. That was entertainment. And he just points out that here we are in this post-medieval where we have, on one hand, all this amazing technology just and happening at warp speed, AI, new frontiers in space exploration, technology, all of it. And yet, you look at the inner cities with the homeless and stuff like that, we're seeing bubonic plague again, type 4, you know, all these things that were part of the medieval ages, where, and it's just such a great point. We have this confluence of two worlds here. And by the way, as he pointed out, at least in the medieval times, they knew murder was wrong.
2: Mm-hmm.
0: We now have, again, we can't call them liberals. They celebrate it.
2: Yeah.
0: I mean, Hassan Piker did a song celebrating Charlie Kirk's murder.
2: Mm-hmm.
0: We have this thing going on with the Lindsey Clancy trial. We have the healthcare executive who got shot in the head, and then Sergio Manchion being held up as a hero.
2: Oh yeah, and the
0: I don't know. Am I the only one who feels like we should be paying attention here?
2: No, we had the young bank executive who was coming back from maternity leave just this week, who was stabbed randomly by a person who had a violent history, should have been committed either in prison or in a facility that helps mental health. But he was allowed to run loose with two knives, stabs this young woman. She's a vice president. She was a vice president for Bank of America. And what do you think happened online?
0: So I haven't seen it, but I'm sure.
2: Yeah.
0: Celebration.
2: Good. Bank of America supports Israel. She was part of the problem. Can you believe that? Coming back from maternity leave, that was immediately so many people descended in that, especially on Blue Sky.
0: Yeah, well, you know what? Is it any wonder the animals are going crazy?
2: Yeah. Good point. Hey, well, let's go take a break. We'll come back. We'll finish up with Victor David Hanson. Of course, I just love him. Of course, his great work over at Hillsdale. He's just a reasoned guy, and he's sitting here fighting cancer right now and still producing some wonderful work as well. Let's go ahead and take a break. We'll be right back.

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0: Talking about a segment we should be doing when animals attack, when country music singers attack as well. Jimmy Kimmel had a replacement this week. Jelly World picked a fight with the Trump fans and may have Bud Lighted himself. This coming from Fox News, of course, when country music artist Jelly World guest hosted the Jimmy Kimmel Show from August 24th to 27th and went after President Trump. It unleashed a fury from country music fans. Look, here's the thing. My problem with Kimmel's show is it's not funny. He clearly knows he is the TV version of clickbait. He clearly knows that whenever he goes into a fight with Trump and they mention the FCC is going to shut him down, he gets that upsurge. I don't know how long he can roll with that, but it isn't a comedy show anymore, Carl. You know comedy shows. You were part of Red Eye. It's not a comedy show anymore, so it should be treated as the political entity that it is. And Jelly Roll is like so many other celebrities. Just, you know, follow the lead of other celebrities. Say, look, this is not the place we should be.
5: Yeah, the Jelly Roll thing is, you know, I won't say heartbreaking for me. That might be a little too maudlin. But I have to say I was really taken with Jelly Roll when he first came on the scene. I think we talked about him on your show, and I wrote a column about his song Save Me, which I just found so compelling. I mean, it was so raw. His background, overcoming addiction, you know, doing time in prison. I mean, he's just another one of these stories about what America offers to absolutely anyone, no matter where you come from. If you've got the grit and the drive and the self-discipline, and obviously mirror this against the great Dolly Parton, another example of the very same thing, although, and I'm sure everyone has seen it now, when Dolly Parton was asked about politics, she absolutely shut it down, and she did it with humor, she did it with grace, and I'm sure everyone's seen these various clips of her in interviews where she said, I'm not going to answer that question about Donald Trump or anyone else, and if you ask me again, I'm still not going to answer it. She said, I'm an entertainer. I'm not in politics. I have my opinion, of course, but I don't need to share it or intend to share it. It's so easy. And she even said, I don't want to offend half of my audience.
0: Right.
5: So I really don't understand the gain, what Jelly Roll perceives as the gain in dispatching half of his listening audience and probably more because he's a country music star. He's not a rap artist. To, let's say, more like 80% of his listening base, dispatching them all as fools and idiots.
0: Right. It doesn't dismiss, and I don't know if you feel this way, but it doesn't, dismiss his journey, right? I mean, certainly that is...

0: something that we look to, and we in America here like, you know, the Rocky stories. We like seeing people overcome these obstacles as well. And I think that, once again, we're just in this political arena. You know, I can't help but, you know, go back to Victor David Hansen in general, Carl, because, you know, I wish more people read him regardless of political affiliation. I'm sure some people choose not to read him because they perceive him to be more on the right instead of more on the common sense. I do wish that people would read him more to get a general sense of how we should be entering in to, if we have a positive things to say or if we're in opposition to something, how we should be presenting it.
1: Yeah, I appreciate you saying that. You know, Dennis Miller used to have Victor on all the time, like a couple times a week, and this was years ago. He's so smart. I mean, he's obviously a historian, educated and trained as a historian. But he's an interesting guy. He still lives in California on his family farm, multi-generation farm, and was a farmer. And, of course, living in Southern California, very close to the immigrant workers and the Mexicans and all of that stuff, and speaks highly of them. He just has a very interesting viewpoint, and he always seems to get kind of in the seams, and that's why I love this thing about contrasting this new world against medieval times, because he really, such a startling point. Every time I watch Victor, I'm like, I wish I thought of that. Just kind of like Dennis Miller and his comedy and his jokes. Always like, geez, I wish I thought of that.
0: Yeah.
1: but, you know, the contrast of medieval times is so true, right? We have in California now and other places a homeless problem so graphic that we have raw sewage, we have people defecating, fornicating, doing everything else in the street, and yet we're also living in this kind of space-age technology time of promise and the future and affluence. It's just really strange.
0: Oh, it is strange, and I think that, once again, I that's why that article is so important now, the medieval times, because we are literally living in some medieval times, even as we are surrounded by all this technology, and it just fascinates me in the other regard. Hey, any final thoughts that you're thinking about? What's your article about this week?
1: Well, I don't have any particular final thoughts. I am going to say this, that I'm altering my Labor Day plans. I've got a new line of clothing that made out of sausage, and I decided not to wear my sausage outfit to the Lebanon Park this weekend. Other than that, I wish everyone a happy Labor Day. Enjoy it. It's the end of summer. And I really do hope they get to the bottom of this Lebanon thing. It's a little unsettling because, you know, animals conspire too, Jeff. You know?
0: Absolutely. I mean, I've watched enough movies, especially out of the great 70s, all those great science fiction movies. Almost every creature was just a simple little creature. Ben, you know? A rat somehow managed to get all the other rats to work with him. You know, just brilliant stuff. But all the great apocalypse movies of the 70s were all about animals. So maybe we should jump on this one. Start the screenplay now. So
2: get that, or everyone just who's packing, pull out their piece and get ready to just...
0: apparently this guy wasn't, but we could all... It'll just give us a time to interject the most famous line. Get your gray stinking paws off me, you filthy animal.
2: I was going to say, it's not an ape. It's probably a squirrel on some growth hormones and like antifreeze that it drank.
0: That's what it was, the antifreeze. Arnold the squirrel, right, from the other day. I'll be back for your nuts.
2: It's going to have a it's going to have a Canadian accent, though.
0: All right. We end on a high note. Carl, always
2: classy,
0: the best.
2: Classy stuff here.
0: You have good stuff. Once again, I think you're going to be joining us next week when we wander into Maine because New Hampshire kicked us out. We're going over to the Kittery Trading Post and having some fun times over there.
1: Yeah, we'll see you next week. And thanks for ending on a nut joke.
0: yeah, we'll wait till we get the calls, all right? Because I think some people may misunderstand what I'm saying. This is a clean show. Parents never have to worry about that. You have a great one, Carl, and we'll chat with you next week.
1: Thanks for having me, as always.
0: Always as well. Once again, as we wind down the show, it was a really busy show. Good stuff. Anytime we get to play the Benny Hill theme, It's a good day for me, as a matter of fact, and do that as well. Hey, don't forget, we are not here on Monday, but our show is here. What I mean by that, we have some great content for you as well. I also don't forget to go over to 1370 WFEA. Check out all the content here. As I said, look, if your friends are not listening to the show, please bring them over, because I can guarantee you this much, you guys are the greatest listeners out there. You push us hard to make sure we do the right content. And what that means is, we're doing better than most other morning shows. Let's just face it.
2: And plus, we've got some great audio lined up for you for this weekend. In the event you missed our roundtable on prostate cancer awareness, yes, you can catch that during this weekend's Weekend Review.
0: Yeah, and some other great content as well. But as I said, make sure you keep in touch with that. Hey, coming up next, Armstrong and Getty. And also right after that, New Hampshire's home for Dana Lash. Of course, she's going to have some great things to think about. If you aren't aware that Dana is now a part of our lineup right before Howie Carr, check it out and let everyone else know in New Hampshire, because she's got a lot of fans here in New Hampshire. So Dana Lash at 12 noon as well. You guys have a wonderful weekend. Be safe. Have fun. We'll catch you back here on Tuesday for the primary. And as always, LFOD.

0: ABC's Alex Mallon says it's an unusual move by the DOJ against Christian Castro.
1: It's the first time that we've seen the Justice Department, the federal government, get involved and actually prosecute one of the federal agents that were dispatched in these immigration surges that we saw earlier this year. And these charges against Castro come after federal officials say that he lied about that account of his interactions with two of these undocumented immigrants in Minneapolis.
0: A school bus that played a key role in the 1960s hippie movement has returned to San Francisco, used by author Ken Kesey and his acid-laden merry band of pranksters. The Further bus is now part of an exhibit celebrating the Grateful Dead. The exhibit also featuring Jerry Garcia's BMW, which has never been displayed in public. Sherry Preston, ABC News.
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1: He is Tom Bruckner. I'm Jennifer Perry. 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Yes, there's a K in night, and that actually prompted kind of an interesting question from one of our listeners recently. Tom, yeah. You have to tell us about this.
2: Well, he hadn't been to our website yet.
1: Okay.
2: So he called up and he said, "What are you, like a knight in shining armor? Who do you think you are?" You know, I said, "Have you been to our website?" He says, "No." I said, "Let's log on together. Ready? Go ahead." She says, Oh, I get it now.
1: It.
2: It's a chess piece.
1: Yes.
2: Okay, so yes. Why the knight? And I said, "Well, you know, the rook, the pawn, the bishop, they're just not doing much for me." Mm-hmm. You know what I mean?
1: Mm-hmm.
2: The knight, I said to him, is the only piece that can move in two directions at once.
1: Ah. Uh-huh.
2: And so from where we sit, right, when we developed our logo years ago, it's, hey, you can have growth.
1: Mm-hmm.
2: And principal protection.
1: Mm.
2: Right?
1: Okay, yes.
2: So we can walk and chew gum at the same time here, you know?
1: That's yes.
2: That's why the preamble to the show says, you know, you no longer have to risk your money in order to grow it.
1: Right.
2: Right? Because there are strategies now and there are vehicles and there are tools in the financial planner's toolbox that can give you both growth and principal protection. So yeah, he said, you know, what do you, you got a shield, you got a sword, you know, your knight in shining armor, your wife must love that.
1: Why, she does. She does think you're a knight in shining armor.
2: Well, she used to.
1: Okay.
2: She used
1: Fair.
2: To. That ship sailed a
1: She
2: while
1: figured
2: ago.
1: You out over the
2: yeah,
1: years.
2: Yeah, something like that.
1: But there's your explanation, and you can go to the website too. Check it out for yourself. GOTOKNIGHT.com. Go to knight.com. But there you have it. And we were talking about, you know, some of those strategic moves that you could be making right now with your portfolio on both sides of that equation, Tom. And it's interesting to note that Americans last year poured $464 billion into annuities on that conservative side of their portfolios. Mm-hmm. And we're seeing the same kind of trend here in 2026. Now, Barron's reports annuity income guarantees are now at their highest levels in more than a decade.
2: Yeah.
1: They're more than 50% higher than just 2022. So going back 4 years, 50% higher.
2: Mm-hmm.
1: That makes me wonder, okay, again, sometimes this word just turns people off, but is it a conversation worth revisiting if you haven't looked at those options in a few years?
2: Oh, we do it every week.
1: Mm-hmm.
2: Yeah. We have clients that you know, came in, they presented with familial longevity 4, 5, 6 years ago, even 3 years ago. And, you know, it was appropriate. It was perfectly suitable for them. It was in their best interest to put a portion of that money into a guaranteed lifetime income strategy, usually using an annuity. And at the time, the interest rates were, you know, it was coming off of COVID, right? It was 2022. March is when the Fed started raising rates. So anything issued before that, or even in that first year as rates were going up, you know, the guarantees were not as strong.
1: Yeah. Yeah.
2: So if I crunch the numbers and I say, look, if you keep what you have, this is the income that they will guarantee you in, you know, 2 years when, you know, you told us that 3 years ago that you wanted to turn on income after 5 years. So here we are, this projection, we're actually ahead of the curve. So what we projected you would have 5 years down the road, 2 years from now, you're actually going to have more than that. However, this company over here offers, if we move that money, if we move your surrender value from that older 3 or 4 or 5 year old annuity conceived in a lower interest rate environment, if we move that over to something that is paying today's much higher rates of return, 2 years from now, you'll have $6,000 a year more in income.
1: Hmm. Okay.
2: And they go, ooh.
1: Yeah.
2: Okay.
1: Sounds good. A couple of extra
2: and
1: vacations.
2: Then,
1: yes.
2: So, okay. Anything else? I say, yeah. Actually, This company is offering a 8% premium bonus on your surrender value, which will wipe out all of your surrender values or your surrender penalties.
1: Okay.
2: And actually put money in your account. You'll be in the black by $12,000 on account value day one.
1: Ah, now that overcomes a huge obstacle for a lot of people already in the product, right?
2: Yeah. So, and they'll look at me like, anything else? And I go, actually,
1: yes.
2: Yeah. So the product that you had 4 years ago didn't have a waiver of surrender penalties for things like chronic illness and terminal illness. Mm. This product does.
1: Ah.
2: Cool.
1: Yeah.
2: Anything else? Actually, yes. 4 years ago, products didn't have what are now referred to as income multipliers. Hmm. And they'll say, of course, what's that? Well, an income multiplier will double your income for up to 5 years in the event that you or your jointly covered spouse ever present with an inability to perform 2 out of 6 activities of daily living.
1: Ah.
2: So you have an accident, right? Medicare pays the first 100 days, right, of skilled care. If you're still in rehab, you know, day 101, 102, and you're going to be for a while, rehabilitation therapy covered. Mm. What if you have a stroke? Okay. And, you know, initially, you know, maybe you're in a wheelchair for a couple of weeks, then you're on a walker, and the doctors are optimistic that, you know, you're going to be walking with a cane here in no time at all, and you may not even need a cane anymore a year from now, but boy, could you really use some help around the house.
1: Yeah.
2: Okay. Yeah. So home health care will be paid for because you're going to double. So if your income is $80,000 a year, once you turn it on, 5 years later, you have an event, right? And you notify us, we send a letter from your doctor to the insurance company telling them that you are unable to perform 2 out of 6. And the insurance company will send you a check for another $80,000, doubling your income. And they will do that for up to 5 years.
1: Oh, wow. That would cover a lot of different scenarios for a lot of people.
2: Yeah. And, yeah. And you know, the example I use, Jennifer, when I'm explaining this to new clients or even existing clients is I will say, look, if you come in here 11 months later for your annual review and you got the cane in your hand and you're twirling it like a baton, you show off, okay, you don't need it anymore. I'm going to say to you, listen, you know, the doubler covers both you and your wife.
1: Mm-hmm.
2: Let's bank the remaining 4 years of unused doubler in case something else happens to either one of you later in retirement.
1: Okay. Yeah.
2: Okay.
1: Yeah.
2: Let's go back down to the original undoubled $80,000 income that you had. By the way, did you spend the entire $80,000? Oh, no, no. We still got $30,000 left. We haven't had a home health aide out to the house in probably 3 months. I go, okay, well, let's not. I mean, use that on whatever you want.
1: Sure,
2: right?
1: Sure, yeah.
2: And the beauty of it is it's not an insurance benefit, right?
1: Mm-hmm.
2: It's an impairment benefit, okay? So it's designed to give you money, right? These are third-party dollars we're talking about, all right? It's designed to give you money that you spend however you want.
1: Mm.
2: If you want to hire your unemployed nephew that just got laid off to come build you a handicap ramp, knock yourself out. If you've got a grandniece who, you know, is going to nursing school and you want to hire her to come in and get some hands-on experience, almost like an internship for her career, and she becomes your family caregiver, okay, auntie, no problem. Hire her, pay her for that internship.
1: Yeah.
2: Okay.
1: Great.
2: It's your money, you spend it on whatever you want. And you know what? If in that example you've got $30,000 left over and you want to spend it on a cruise. It's your money.
1: Yeah.
2: Do whatever you want with it. But let's pause the doubler and retain the remaining 4 years of undoubled benefit for whatever may happen to the two of you. It's your money.
1: Yeah.
2: Do whatever you want with it. But let's pause the doubler and retain the remaining 4 years of undoubled benefit for whatever may happen to the two of you later on.
1: Wow. It's so many strategic options out there, Tom, but I would imagine a lot of people need help walking through this. Do you,
2: Jennifer,
1: break it down as simply?
2: I can't do any of what I just described with mutual funds.
1: Okay. Yeah, right.
2: Okay?
1: Yeah.
2: I can't do it with CDs. I can't do it with structured notes. Can't do it.

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2: Life.
3: So there's an anomaly in retirement, in early retirement, that I call second home syndrome.
2: Second home syndrome, okay.
3: Yeah, and so I'll just draw you a picture. I'm meeting with a couple, and it's our first meeting, and I'm writing down assets, liabilities, right, where their investments are, et cetera, et cetera. And I see $250,000 sitting in money market in non-performing cash.
2: Mm-hmm.
3: And I just sort of raise one eyebrow and go, what's this? Right? Oh, that's for our, we're buying a house in Florida here in the next year, probably in the Naples area or wherever. And, that's our deposit. So, okay. How old are your grandkids? Oh, they're 14 and 16. Hmm. Okay. So here's what happens. And I don't pass judgment. If that's their goal, that's their goal. They've been dreaming about it for a long time, yeah. Et cetera, so they go ahead, they do it. They come in for their annual review 2 years later. We see them every year, but, mm-hmm. 2 years go by, they come in, I go, how's Florida? Oh, we love it. Grandkids love it. One of them just graduated from high school. And I'm thinking to myself, I know where this is going, right?
2: Mm-hmm.
3: Yeah. So fast forward a couple of years. Okay. Well, how's Florida? Our grandkids are in college now, and our adult children don't come down anymore because they're spending every weekend up at college watching football games and going to basketball games and hanging out with their children at college. So there's no time to come down to Florida to visit Grammy and Grandpa.
2: Yeah, if the grandkids are coming to Florida at this age, they're going to spring break, not to Grandma's.
3: Exactly. Yeah. So so you getting to know any of the neighbors? Oh yeah. We have a group of friends in our neighborhood, and we all get together at each other's houses. And okay, good. Okay, so you're still enjoying it, but we haven't seen the grandkids since in 3 years. Hmm. Okay. All right, so fast forward another 3 years. Okay, grandkids are now out of college in their first jobs, getting engaged, getting married, having children. Haven't been down to see grandma and grandpa in 6 years. Hmm. Okay, visit with them with FaceTime, Skype, whatever.
2: It's not the same. Yeah.
3: It's not the same, but, and what about your neighbors in Florida? Oh, yeah. Well, Joe here has more tools in his garage in Florida where we don't have a basement because they don't have basements in Florida.
2: Mm-hmm.
3: We can't park our car in the garage, can't protect it from
2: the elements,
3: storm
2: yes.
3: damage, right?
2: Mm-hmm.
3: And the breaking of palm branches and falling on the car. No, because he's got a wood shop just like the one in Bedford, New Hampshire, in his garage because he's always working on stuff.
2: Mm-hmm.
3: So, she'll say to me, I'm sitting out on the back deck with our girlfriends, one of whom just lost her husband, and we're consoling her. Mm. And in the meantime, Joe's up on a 30-foot ladder fixing the storm damage from the tropical storm from last week. And kind of feel, Tom, like the house owns us rather than we own the house.
2: Mm.
3: And what complicates this and really confounds them is that they're getting postcards in Florida from former Floridian neighbors who went through this whole thing 5 years ahead of them, sold 2 years ago, and are now using the proceeds of the sale of their second home to go on 3 or even 4 Airbnb vacations all over the world.
2: Mm, wow.
3: So instead of staring at the same bay from the same deck of the same second home that you live in, mm-hmm. where you have two of everything, right? You have your wardrobe back in New Hampshire. You've got your wardrobe down in Sarasota or in Tampa or in Naples or wherever your place is down there, right?
2: Mm-hmm.
3: So they got two of everything, and it's the ownership of the second home that prevents them from doing the things their friends are sending them postcards about.
2: Hmm.
3: Right? Because mm-hmm. we can't go to Rome. We can't go to Bora Bora. We can't go to, to the wine country, to Napa Valley,
2: mm-hmm.
3: To Santa Barbara and do all these other things that all our friends are doing 3 or 4 times a year with the proceeds, just the earnings of the money that we had tied up in this house
2: in
3: mm-hmm. Naples. Mm. Okay. So there's second homes don't age well. Right. And as soon as one spouse gets

0: ill and then eventually passes, widows don't do the second home thing. They sell one and then they just live in the other.
1: Mm-hmm.
0: So I don't know about upsizing, bigger kitchens, playrooms for the grandkids. Look, I'm 66 years old. I have a 44-year-old grandfather son. Okay. So I was a father at 21.
1: Uh-huh.
0: If you are retirement age and you're in your 60s and you still have grandchildren, not great grandchildren, but grandchildren who are appropriate for a playroom. Dude, your daughter had a kid at 42. You know what I mean?
1: Yeah, it's yeah. Like, it's possible,
0: the math isn't working for me here as I'm looking at this.
1: Okay.
0: Playrooms for the grandkids. You mean the great grandkids, right? No, the grandkids. Okay. Good luck with that.
1: Yeah, I'm not going to be on the floor playing with them at that age either. So, no. Yeah, something to think about here. I like the idea of maybe upsizing that vacation budget instead. Let's upsize that. Again,
0: well, yeah. And so let's say you bought the house in Florida for $450 six, seven, 8 years ago, and now you can sell it for $8.
1: Yeah.
0: Okay. And you get an exemption. If you live there as your primary residence for 2 years, right, and you can prove that your electric bill and everything came there, you got your library card there, you voted there, et cetera, which plenty of our clients will do. They'll play that game. They'll establish primary residency at the house, that the second home that they're going to sell.
1: Sure.
0: Knowing they're going to sell it. And they can each, per spouse, write off $250,000 of capital gain.
1: Mm-hmm.
0: So if you bought for $450 and you're selling for $8, there's $350 there, and you've got, between the two of you, you've got $500,000 that you can write off as, you know, just exempt from capital gains tax. So now you sell that property, right? You net, you know, maybe $770 after a realtor commission. And what can you do with $770? Well, our clients, they put it in safe investments, right, where they're getting market-linked interest proportional to the gains of the market that they cannot lose when the market goes down. And they take the interest earnings from that every year as it's kicking out that interest. And they, if it earns $45,000 that year, maybe they'll take $23,000 out.
1: Mm-hmm. That's a nice
0: only
1: vacation.
0: Pay taxes on the $23,000 they're taking out, not on the $44,000 that it earned. And they'll take that $23,000 and they will go online and they will book two or three or even four. They'll book a 10-day vacation quarterly to different parts of the world. And their bucket list is getting shorter and shorter because they're checking the boxes on that bucket list. They're making memories. Now they're sending their grandchildren, who just, you know, had a new baby, a postcard from Rome, okay? Or a postcard, here we are on the beach in Bora Bora, okay? Wow, Grammy and Grandpa are really, these guys are, like, they're living life large, man.
1: They're cool grandparents.
0: These are the cool kids now, as opposed to just sitting around on a deck staring at Tampa Bay for 7 years in a row, consoling a recent widow and never seeing their grandkids at the pool in Tampa anymore.
1: Yeah, climbing ladders they should not be climbing. Just ask Randy Cook about how those things go when you get a little bit older. You do not want to be doing that. But let's help you actually check some of those boxes, some of those things on your list of things to do. So maybe it's not upsizing the home. Maybe it is upsizing the vacation budget and getting to some of those things that you've put off because you've been raising the family all these years. Let's talk about it. GoToKnight.com is where you can find Tom online. 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Well, there's the fun money, the vacation budgets, those kinds of things, Tom, but guaranteed income, I know, is a huge part of the retirement income plans you help people with. And I know some experts out there argue it should cover at least half of what you spend once that paycheck stops. So sources like Social Security, a pension, an annuity can provide that kind of foundation, but let's talk about their target here. The foundation, 50%, is that a good target? What do you think?
0: No, it's usually a little more than that.
1: A little bit more,
0: required.
1: Yeah, okay.
0: Even at today's higher interest rates, you know. So Roger Ibbotson is a beloved researcher on Wall Street. He's been on Wall Street for, I think, over 50 years. I think he's 83 now. He's a professor emeritus at Yale. He and his team did a study about 6 years ago, and they looked at the impact.

0: impact on asset longevity when removing volatility from a portfolio.
1: Okay.
0: So how long your money lasts when you take your money out of risk, okay, versus when you've got your money at risk. So if you imagine you've got 100% of what it took you four decades to save, and you put that all in the S&P 500 index fund, okay?
1: Mm-hmm.
0: So when you're contributing to your 401k and getting an employer match, right, you can afford, you know, you're replacing some of what the market is losing when the market is losing,
1: mm-hmm.
0: okay? When the market is losing and you've stopped contributing and you've stopped getting a match, and now you're withdrawing necessary money from that account, that's a whole different story,
1: yeah.
0: right? The math of withdrawals in distribution versus the math of withdrawals in accumulation, very different. So, you know, if you experience the average bear market loss of 41% in your portfolio at the same time that you're taking 4% of your original balance before that loss,
1: mm-hmm.
0: you need an 82% return on your remaining money, Jennifer, to get back to where you were.
1: Wow.
0: That is an impossible task mm-hmm. to ask of your, and if it happens every 5.8 years on average, right, mm-hmm. every 5.8 years, the market drops by more than 20%, and when it does so, it drops by an average of minus 41,
1: mm-hmm.
0: okay? So when you do the math on that, you could run out of money 19 to 23 years into retirement,
1: mm.
0: okay? And if you're planning on more than a 23-year retirement, then, you know, you're kind of SOL there,
1: yes.
0: you know?
1: Yes,
0: as they
1: this
0: say.
1: Is a problem.
0: So the formula that he came up with, so he said when you protect half, right? So mm-hmm. you asked me about 50%. Is that mm-hmm. a good target? So Roger actually looked at that. He said, when you protect half, you increase your odds of success from 60% to 77%.
1: Okay, that's better,
0: that's a good improvement.
1: Mm-hmm.
0: I still don't have a lot of clients who would board a flight where your odds of reaching your destination are 77%.
1: Nope.
0: Okay.
1: I'll drive.
0: Yeah. And this is the ultimate flight we're talking about. We're talking about arriving at.
1: Much better about that number. Wow.
0: So 64-36 is the starting point for people who work in retirement income planning. Okay. So those of us who do this for a living, right, our specialty is designing retirement income plans for people based on their familial longevity, based on their, you know, their goals, their asset base, et cetera, their assets and liabilities, everything is their tax bracket. All of these factors come into play, even their health,
1: mm-hmm.
0: right? We look at all of that and we design a plan for those people, and then we show them how to fund it. So 50%, that's not going to get you there.
1: Mm-hmm.
0: You know, your odds of succeeding are only 77% at 50%. But when you go to 64%, now you've hit in the sweet spot. You know, Roger was even surprised by his own study. He said, mm-hmm. this was an epiphany for me.
1: Yeah.
0: You know, increasing by only 14% and seeing a 21% increase in success.
1: Chances of success. Yeah, 98%.
0: Yeah.
1: That's huge. Again, versus 77%. I have a feeling that was an epiphany for a lot of our listeners too here, Tom. So if you want to work on the numbers, run that kind of retirement math again, give us a call, 595-4990. Tom and the team at Strategic Asset Conservation can help you customize those numbers, show you your chances of success in retirement too, based on what you've saved, or simply schedule a meeting with Tom at gotoknight.com, gotoknight.com. Tom, I'm not sure if you've had this conversation over these last several months with Randy, but those Trump accounts that have been introduced, pretty cool idea, right?
0: Yeah. So it's a new investment program just for young kids, and it's getting a lot of attention, right? Not just because of what it could mean for families, but because of the impact on the broader market.
1: Mm-hmm.
0: So this next piece of audio here is investment manager Eric Jackson. He's telling Yahoo Finance, the investment options for Trump accounts are currently invested in low-cost ETFs that track the performance of the S&P 500.
2: The S&P index, where these new buyers are going. It's a tech index in a trench coat. 35% of the S&P is tech names. So basically, you're talking about now a permanent bid of

0: buyers being layered on into the S&P and into therefore into tech. So I think it's good for markets.
1: Oh, I wish we'd had this as kids, Tom. Wow.
2: Oh, it's, you know what? If you, it's time in the market, not timing the market mm-hmm. that works, right?
1: Yeah, so we know
2: if
1: that.
2: if you're funding this for a newborn, mm-hmm. given the growth history of the S&P 500, and I think this is only going to accelerate because, as he just said, you know, it's a tech index in a trench coat, meaning it's sort of undercover. 35% of what makes up the S&P 500 now is tech.
1: Yeah.
2: And that's what we always thought of as something called the NASDAQ. You know, yeah. The NASDAQ was the tech heavy index. Well, the S&P 500, you know, which includes, you know, all kinds of corporations in different industries, you know, retail, engineering, aerospace, pharmaceuticals, defense, biomedical. Right. You pick a sector of the economy. It's all represented in the S&P 500, but 35% of it is now tech.
1: Yeah.
2: So the market, the history of the S&P 500 going back, I think, 85 years is 8.3%. Well, that's probably going to pull upwards. So when you do this on a calculator, Jennifer, it's amazing when you're putting money into these Trump accounts, a newborn could graduate from high school with $318,000.
1: Wow. What a game changer for this whole generation.
2: How many 18-year-olds do you know that can afford to put that kind of a down payment on a house?
1: No. Like, none.
2: I mean, you know, they've got decades to ride out the ups and downs of the market, right? Mm-hmm. Now, retirees don't always have that same cushion, right?
1: Yeah, we didn't have anything like this.
2: Yeah, we didn't, yeah. So, you know, what our listeners didn't have a program like this while we were growing up, you know, What are the options for them, right? So if you're on the threshold of retirement, how about being able to benefit from the history of the market without the risk of the market, right?
1: That sounds great, yeah.
2: So, yeah, so it's so the strategies that we employ at our firm usually involve clients or usually are designed

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2: Mm-hmm.
3: Right? Because we gain 2 years of life expectancy with every passing decade. Right? A generation is 25 years. So 2.5 decades times 2 is 5 years. So if you average the ages of your aunts, uncles, parents, and grandparents, and let's say it's 88, add 5 to that.
2: Okay.
3: Okay. You need to plan on living to 93, meaning your money has to make it to 93, right? Because the number one fear of retirees polled for the last 11 years has been outliving their money, because they've cared for a mom, usually after dad passed, left her his remaining IRA dollars, which she lived long enough to deplete, and then had to move in with their oldest local daughter.
2: Yeah.
3: Okay?
2: Yeah.
3: So they have experienced firsthand in their parents' experience what running out of money looks like. They don't want to do that to their kids.
2: Mm-hmm.
3: Okay? So there's something called guaranteed lifetime income that solves that problem. If you have longevity, right? We don't put a square peg in a round hole. It's only if you have longevity, where we design a solution for that condition, for that dilemma, for that challenge, if you will. Guaranteed lifetime income is placing a portion of your assets with a custodian who will pay you even if you live long enough to deplete the underlying account. So even though your account balance is zero, you're still getting the same $88,000 a year that you were getting before, you know, when you had $780,000 in there when you first opened the account.
2: Mm-hmm.
3: You've lived long enough to deplete the account value. And here's where the market history part comes in. When we design one of these, Jennifer, we look at, okay, what is the income? All right, let's divide that into the original investment from 2 years ago. Okay, so we decided, okay, we don't need to turn on income for 2 years. We're going to incubate for 2 years. We're going to turn on the income in the first week of year three. Okay, what's the income? Guaranteed. There it is right now. Okay, we divide that number into the original investment.
2: Mm-hmm.
3: In this interest rate environment for the last 3 years, Jennifer, we've been showing people returns of 7.6 to 8.5%.
2: Wow. Impressive.
3: Market history is 8.3. Yeah.
2: Mm-hmm.
3: So if you can get, you know, like the show intro to this show says, you know, you no longer have to risk your money in order to grow it. If you can get a market historical rate of return with none of the risk of the market,
2: mm-hmm.
3: why wouldn't you put some of your money in that strategy? Right? Leave the rest of the money in the market if you want to, you know, but, and by the way, if you do that, you don't need to have bonds in that other portion anymore,
2: mm-hmm.
3: right? Because you fulfilled the price stability, you know, the principal protection, you know, mission of bonds here, because you've got guaranteed income now, regardless of whether you live long enough to deplete the account value to zero. If you do, the income keeps coming as long as you're alive. So, and the other money, the part you didn't put into that solution, that can be in the market long term. Maybe not according to your age and time horizon, but maybe according to your children's.
2: Yeah.
3: So that you are actually managing that money during your remaining lifetime for them, if you have legacy intent. So that's you know, that's what the Trump accounts are great
2: mm-hmm.
3: for newborns.
2: Sure. Yeah.
3: But newborns aren't who walks into my office
2: yeah.
3: after attending a class at National Community College.
2: Yeah.
3: Okay. I got people walking into my office that are, you know, in their 50s, 60s, and 70s, in some cases even 80s, and they're looking for a solution to a problem that they know they have.
2: Well, it's great to know there are options for retirees out there today. And again, it just takes a conversation about what's available out there. But since we're spending some time on this today, Tom, I know a lot of people today, too, when they're moving into that retirement phase, when income is starting to make more of a difference to them, that first year of retirement, there's kind of a switch that flips. You've been saving and hopefully investing all these years, right? And now you're looking for ways to increase that income over time. I was reading an article recently that had this number

0: one tip. They say don't stop saving at this point in your life. In fact, one of their recommendations here was to save about 10% of your Social Security check, one of those guaranteed income sources that you have coming in. Save 10% of it. I have to get your thoughts on this, though. Does it make sense?
1: Yeah. Oh, absolutely. So, and people naturally, look, conservative, we've joked about this, Randy and I, for years, that New Englanders are crusty, curmudgeonly, you know, tighter than two coats of paint. You know, my wife is one of those. She's cheap as all get out, right? She won't spend any money if she doesn't have to. You know, sitting on a pile of cash at home, whatever. When you have frugality in you, and I, you know, I joke, I tease my wife about that stuff, but the reality is that, you know, her mom lived to 99 years of age, and throughout her life never threw anything away, right?
0: Yeah.
1: She recycled, she would save, she would put in storage. Very organized, very neat house, always very clean, right? Mm-hmm. Tremendous pride of ownership, but modest, okay? She was born in 1921. Mm. So do the math. The market crashed in 29 when she was 8 years old, right? So her entire 8 to 18 was lived during the Great Depression.
0: Wow.
1: Okay. In 1941, when she was 20, Pearl Harbor was attacked. And from age 20 to age 25, we were at war. Mm. Right? And she lost brothers, she lost cousins, right? You know, military age siblings, right? To World War II.
0: Changes your whole mindset going through all of that at that age, you know.
1: Yeah, and you know there was a young man from her town that she was basically the pen pal to, just to encourage him, mm-hmm. you know, while he was away at war, and when he came home, he ended up marrying her.
0: Wow.
1: So you know, I mean, that was a different time, that was a different generation, but the frugality, Jennifer, was just in there,
0: mm-hmm.
1: you know. You know, we've done very well for ourselves, my wife and I. We don't want for anything, but she saves and saves, and she's got little accounts, little squirrel here and there. I mean, she's like a squirrel. She's burying nuts all over the place, right? She's always, and because that's how she grew up. That's what her mother lived, and she just naturally emulated that. So the people that walk in my door, are getting them to spend money is like pulling teeth.
0: Mm-hmm.
1: You know, they're saving. You know, they want to leave their children more than their parents left them, you know, assuming they're not estranged from their children, which after COVID and after Trump, there's plenty of that going around,
0: yeah,
1: too. You know,
0: true.
1: Parents no longer talk to their adult children, or it's actually the other way around. The parents have been, you know, chastised and shamed and, you know, if you're not going to get vaccinated and you're not going to wear a mask, you're not going to have access to your grandchildren during COVID. Okay. I mean, talk about a cruel thing, right? And now we know that, you know, that a lot of that was a lot of nonsense, right? Mm-hmm. Schools stayed open in Florida. They stayed open all over Europe. You know, they didn't, you know, didn't close the schools like they did in 49 other states in this country. So, you know, there's estrangement there. And sometimes because of estrangement, there's no legacy intent.
0: Yeah.
1: So, okay. But, you know, you've got the ability, you know, there's nothing wrong with taking 10% of your Social Security check and setting it aside for a rainy day. Nothing whatsoever. You know, always have backup. You know, my wife teases me. She says, you're the king of backup. You know, if we need two cases of a particular, you know, drink, you know, I get four cases because I don't want to go to the grocery store every week.
0: No.
1: Every other week is sooner. If we have the place to put it, if we have the storage, you know, why not get four or five and we don't run out as often?
0: Smart.
1: You know?
0: Yeah.
1: My wife likes to go to the grocery store every day.
0: Can she go for me, please?
1: Yeah.
0: Well, I like to hear this, Tom, because I think, like your wife, I like to see accounts growing. I really have a problem even with my emergency savings accounts ever dipping into that. It's just uncomfortable feeling. And I have a feeling a lot of our listeners are the same way. You can connect with Tom anytime online. GoToKnight.com. We know a lot of you listening have those kinds of fears. So does it make sense to keep saving or not? You can find out more. Schedule a conversation with Tom, 595 595- 595-4990. That's 595-4990. Okay, so you're the backup plan kind of guy out there. Are you the mow your own lawn kind of guy, though, Tom? Do you save money that way? Do you hire someone for this?
1: I'm a prune my own shrubs kind of guy.
0: Okay.
1: Because the HOA that we live in, the pruners come around every year in the first 3 weeks of August.
0: Mm-hmm.
1: And the problem is that depending upon your shrubs, they get so long and leggy that all the growth is at the top and there's no growth midway. So when they shape the shrubs, right,
0: they basically
1: look like leafless twigs when they're done.
0: I hate that look.
1: Yeah.
0: I hate
1: so
0: it.
1: So what I do is I prune Memorial Day weekend.
0: Okay.
1: I prune July 4th weekend.
0: Uh-huh.
1: They prune in August. They come around and go, oh, nothing to do here. Let's move on to the next house, right? and then I prune again after Labor Day weekend just to keep. And what happens is the more you cut back a plant, right, the more it fills in and gets greener and thicker and deeper. And, you know, I like these nice little round balls of green in our front yard. I don't want these used to be balls of green with these 2 feet antennas that spike way up and look like disheveled, like it's... What is this, a scene from Jumanji? You know what I mean?
0: Yeah.
1: It's all overgrown.
0: And the leaves may not come back until next spring, the way they're doing their pruning schedule. So.
1: Yeah, and if something's blooming when they come around, they we can't cut away the blooms. No, we don't do that. Well, the blooms will be gone in a week, and you guys aren't coming back until next August. So I'm not a clip my own grass kind of guy, but I am a prune my own
0: prune
1: shrubs.
0: Prune your own shrubs. Okay, I like it. And I can tell it gives you satisfaction, which leads so well into our next story here this week. The Wall Street Journal wrote about this recently, saying there are a lot of high-achieving professionals that are drawn to doing their own lawn care because it gives them that control of what it looks like, the tangible results when it's all finished. And an escape, too. I mean, where else can you put in some headphones, perhaps, and drive away for a few hours without anyone bugging you out there? It goes back to what we hear in the personal finance world, Tom. The three levels of wealth. You remember those, right?
1: Mowing your own lawn, paying someone else to mow your own lawn, and then mowing your own lawn again.
0: Okay, so there are a lot of people out there who want to get to that third level, or maybe we should add a fourth. There does come a point in life, I think, too, where you want to pay someone again. There might be four levels to this.
1: Yeah. Yeah, so work is optional, right? Time is flexible, and you mow the lawn because you want to, right? So in our neighborhood, there are people who have their own mower. Even though the HOA comes around, right, they will supplement the fertilizing that the HOA does with their own fertilizing. They have their little, you know, they run around in their little bucket, they push it, and it sprinkles the, you know, the fertilizer. And it's amazing how much greener their lawns are than everyone else's. And green lawn is now a status symbol.
0: It is, right? Yes.
1: It used to be cars and watches. Now it's, you know, you've got a really manicured green lawn. Wow. You must be able to afford a lawn service.
0: But no, I mean, imagine the pride in saying, no, I did that. You know, I like that.
1: Well, yeah. I mean, and it goes to pride of ownership. You know, I mean, I tell you, when I, you know, years ago, I was with a major brokerage firm. They ended up buying the small firm that I was with at the time. And I decided to leave at that point and hang out my own shingle. I felt that I could deliver better service to my clients than they were going to enable me or allow me to deliver. So anyway, I remember walking into the conference room one day, and we had these blue gray carpets. You know, when you were a kid and you played with watercolors and you clean your brush, the watercolor eventually became this blue gray, like dirty, muddy.
0: Yeah, no matter what color it was, that was the default.
1: That was the color of our carpets. This is monochrome blue gray, already looked dirty. We had white walls, no artwork, and we had a dead plant in the corner that somebody forgot to water about 3 weeks ago. And everybody keeps walking past this dead plant, which you need to carry out and throw in the dumpster because there's no reviving that thing. But I mean, it's like no attention to detail.
0: Mm.
1: And I said to our OSJ at the time, I said, you know, what this place looks like, can we do some artwork here? Can we maybe paint, bring in some color? How about some new plants that someone actually waters? Because what this looks like to me is lack of attention to detail. So you imagine my clients coming in here and seeing the space. They're gonna sit there in the lobby waiting area for me to get off the phone and come out and greet them and bring them into the conference room. They're gonna look around and go, there's nothing here that reeks attention to detail.
0: Mm-hmm.
1: There's everything here that reeks neglect and lack of pride of ownership. So I resolved when we built our own, when I opened my own place, I brought in a professional decorator. I bought some really nice furniture, you know, and we just made it look like somebody here cares.
0: Yeah.
1: Yeah. And that makes all the difference in the world. Mm-hmm. Details matter. Yeah.
0: And if you want to get to know Tom and the team, find out how.
1: And see our decor.
0: And see the decor. I want to check that plant in the office next time I visit, okay?
1: My wife will tell you my office is the botanical gardens, okay? We've got like 30 plants in our office.
0: Well, you can find out more about Tom's office, where to find him. 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

0: time. It moves differently now, quicker than it did when I was younger. So much, in fact,
1: I appreciate it more. Time, it turns out, is something to be respected. Like they say, it waits for no one. There was a time when I wished I could have some of it back. Now, I look at it differently. I can't bargain with time, I can't manipulate it. Just respect and make the most of it.
0: Case in point, I've never once regretted the time I spend with my grandchildren.
1: I can read to my granddaughter's class.
0: Or when I grab my rod and reel and head off to the lake.
1: No more rushed three-day weekends.
0: Now when I do those things, I find it's time well spent.
1: Now we leave on Tuesday.
0: To be honest, I never thought retiring would be a good use of my time. But like I said, I look at it differently now.
1: It kind of changes your perspective.
0: Time is a gift, and so is taking some of my time to find someone who helped me plan. Plan for this time in my life, my retirement.
1: You can do what you want, but if it were me,
0: I wouldn't waste one more moment of time.
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6: From ABC News, I'm Sherry Preston. The jury in Lindsay Clancy's murder trial has begun its seventh day of deliberations after the judge in the case refused to remove one of the jurors. Defense attorney Kevin Reddington saying there was ample reason for removal.
7: The individual is refusing to apply your instructions on proof beyond a reasonable doubt to allow that jury to return a verdict of not guilty.
6: Assistant District Attorney Jennifer Sprague, however, saying
8: there's no indication that the juror is intentionally trying to mislead the court or lie to the court.
6: The judge sending the jury back for more deliberations over the mom who killed her three children, she says, while suffering from postpartum psychosis. After more than a week below ground and covered in mud, two survivors were pulled out of a buried tunnel in Nepal today. Here's ABC's James Longman.
9: A miracle in the mud this morning. Two men have been found alive 9 days after that catastrophic landslide devastated Nepal and Tibet. Video shows about a dozen rescuers pulling the men from a narrow hole in the ground. They're hydropower workers stuck in the tunnels filled with the mud and debris from that massive wall of water that swept through these valleys and is now known to have killed more than 1,200 people.
6: The two telling rescue workers that there are others down in that tunnel also still alive. Heading into the holiday weekend, diesel prices have hit a new record high. It's not what most people put in their cars. However, that's high too, says ABC's Matt Rivers.
10: Regular gas now sits at $4.14. That's the highest ever heading into a Labor Day weekend. And analysts warn that diesel prices could climb higher still, with farmers burning fuel for the fall harvest and home heating oil season just a few weeks away.
6: Stocks mostly lower because of a good monthly jobs report. The news that 162,000 jobs were created last month and continued high prices have scared investors into believing an interest rate hike is coming. 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
13: New lawsuit claims the Concord Housing Authority is spying on its residents. Police are investigating after a child was struck by a school bus on Manchester's west side. Authorities say a young bald eagle is safe after being rescued by Fish and Game. Good morning, I'm Tom Novak. A lawsuit has been filed that claims the Concord Housing and Redevelopment Authority is spying on its residents, taking data they may not be aware of, and using an unassuming device. According to the suit filed Wednesday in Merrimack County Superior Court, the authority has been installing surveillance devices inside residents' apartments since 2024, collecting hundreds of millions of data points from tenants' homes. As the devices, which are mounted on the ceilings, are reportedly capable of collecting information such as noise levels, motion detection, and the signals from Apple-related devices. However, the suit also says residents can't opt out of the monitoring once they agree to live in the housing authority's units, and that the request from residents for their data was denied. The surveillance, the suit says, violates the New Hampshire Constitution and the right to live free from government intrusion. Manchester police are investigating after an 8-year-old child was hit by a district school bus on the city's west side on the first day of the new school year. According to police, Thursday's incident occurred around 3:30 as a bus transporting kids from the Parker Varney Elementary School struck the student at a very low speed in the area near the Outfitters Thrift Store on 2nd Street, near West Hancock Street. Following the incident, the child was taken to Elliott Hospital with non-life-threatening injuries. District officials say they're aware of the incident and are in contact with the families of the students on board. Out of the incident, police say a second bus was sent to pick up the remaining children and transport them to their planned drop-off locations. Fish and Game officials say a young bald eagle is being cared for after recently being rescued in Hampton. According to officials, the animal was found in the road last weekend. That's after being hit by a car. Meanwhile, Fish and Game officials have yet to say if the driver responsible for hitting the animal will face any penalties. In sports, the Red Sox topped the Orioles last night 6-5. Game 2 in the 4-game series is tonight at 7:05. I'm Tom Novak for WFEA News.
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13: For today, we'll see cloudy skies with highs in the lower 80s. Tonight, clear skies with lows dropping down into the lower 60s. Looking at your weekend for Saturday, mix of sun and clouds with afternoon showers and highs in the lower 70s. Sunday, partly cloudy with highs in the mid-70s. That's a look at your Granite State forecast on 99.9 and AM 1370 WFEA.
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19: Okay, so we're going to put up on the screen a few of the things that are part of your platform, and I want to ask you, just give me sort of a true or false on these. Abolish the Senate.
20: True.
19: Okay, replace the presidency and Supreme Court as we now know them.
20: Yep.
19: Abolish ICE.
20: Absolutely.
19: Abolish borders and give amnesty to anyone currently in the U.S. illegally.
20: As a long-term plan, yep.
19: Defund the Pentagon.
20: Absolutely.
19: Abolish prisons, at least in large part.
20: Yeah, again, that as part of a long-term program, yeah.
19: Okay, so no prisons. Government or public ownership of most large corporations.
20: Yeah, absolutely.
21: Well, you got to give him credit for saying it out loud. That's a representative for the Democratic Socialists of America, the DSA, on the Fox News Sunday. And
22: may I paraphrase her first answer about the Senate and the President and the Supreme Court? We don't want any checks nor balances on our power. That's your message. Back to you.
21: Well, as Charles C.W. Cook has been saying and writing about all this, what people need to understand, this is not a call for a change or an amendment or something. It's a call for a revolution that ends the Union and the United States as a country.
22: Mm-hmm.
21: That's what you're saying. You want to end the United States and create something different.
22: Right. Sure. Yeah. It's not totally rip up the Constitution. Yeah. No, they just want things to be slightly more like Sweden. Good Lord, wake up, idiots. It's time for tough talk, Jack.
21: Wake
22: None of
21: up,
22: your
21: idiots.
22: Pinky extended dabbing at your forehead with handkerchief rhetoric. Time for tough talk.
21: So what did you want to do next?
22: Oh, I thought you were going to take over with your boys.
21: I thought you had a plan.
22: I have no damn plan. How long have you been working with me? No, I kid. I mean, I can absolutely fashion a plan. I know you wanted to highlight. I'd asked for John Stewart with Mamdani. We'd kind of ignored it last week, but I saw a couple of clips, and it just made me so sick. The way Stewart was just gushing and palling with him, and it was terrible.
21: I haven't heard it.
22: Yeah, yeah. Let's go ahead with 81, Michael.
23: If someone says we're going to abolish all prisons and borders, like I do go, I don't think that's a good idea. Like it feels like order and security is also a progressive value. Why shouldn't people in neighborhoods with less resources have the same safety and security that neighborhoods with lots of resources? So are there tenets of those that are kind of following in the wake of Zoran Mamdani's success that you're not comfortable with or that give you pause?
24: Yeah, if you have more than one socialist in a room and there isn't disagreement, then you don't have more than one socialist in a room.
23: But you're comfortable with those kinds of discussions.
24: Well, I'm comfortable with disagreement and I'm comfortable with disagreement that doesn't end the conversation entirely.
22: Okay. Oh, that's so enlightened sounding. Yeah, if folks on the right of the aisle say, and we need to take care of the Jews. No, I'm not comfortable with that sort of disagreement. That's sick. That's twisted. It's wrong. And I'm going to stand against it. That was such a phony answer.
21: Well, and then they moved on from the we're going to abolish prisons and the police very quickly without nailing down what he believes. So,
22: well, and the other thing I want to call out John Stewart for, the premise of that question, the way he phrased it was, there are some people in the wake of Zoran Mamdani who believe this crazy ass. John, he's an active member of the cabal of the Democratic Socialists of America who radicalized it toward communism. They're not following in his wake. He is them. Read his words. Good Lord.
21: Well, Bill Maher drew very bright lines around this on his HBO show the other night. If you'd have told me this is where we would be in 2026, back when, what year was it I went to see Bill Maher at my local university here in town? He doesn't even speak at colleges anymore. Thank you, Gladys. He doesn't even speak at colleges anymore because they've gone so far away from him. I went and saw Bill Maher doing his politically incorrect thing at the University of California here in the town where I live. And I almost got up and left. And I thought, no, you can't be the guy who gets offended and leaves. That's ridiculous. But the crowd was cheering so much for this crap that I thought Bill Maher was spewing, particularly this anti-religious crap that he was into and everything. I was just like, whatever. But now Bill Maher is like the only person standing up against, on the left, who's standing up against the crazies. Here's Bill Maher on Friday Night. I thought this was just fantastic.
0: Democrats seem to be having this debate whether or not Mayor Mamdani is a socialist or a democratic socialist. Let me settle it. He's a straight-up communist. How do I know this? Well, I'm reading between the lines when one of his major advisors says, elect more communists.
21: Yeah, that's, I like that, but as opposed to the way Jon Stewart handled it, where he said, oh, if you get two socialists in a room and don't disagree, then, and you just move on.
22: That's a good line. We're friends, right? We're friends.
21: He's a flat-out communist. Here's Bill Maher. I wanted the other clip, actually, Michael. I'm sorry. The long one, explaining why he can't believe that people haven't caught on to this.
0: Her name is Sia Weaver. And
21: okay,
0: if you ask anyone
21: since it
0: in the
21: starts
0: blues-
21: there, let me set it up. Otherwise, it won't make any sense. Bill Maher is talking about the woman that's in charge of housing for his administration and all the crazy things that she says, where she calls herself a communist, she advocates communist policies, and everybody's ignoring the fact that Mamdani's a straight-up communist. Okay, here we go.
0: Her name is Sia Weaver, and if you ask anyone in the blue sky bubble who that is, they'll look at you like a turkey looking up at the rain. She's kind of important in New York, being Major Mamdani's chief of the Office to Protect Tenants, and since Mamdani's big issue is the rent's too damn high, it's a very key appointment in the most important city in the country, which is also our financial center. It matters that the mayor stands by, and I assume stands with, someone who says things like, if you don't believe in the government's sacred right to seize private property, it's over. Seize private property. Home ownership is racist. Elect more communists. Private property, especially home ownership, is a weapon of white supremacy. Really? Even among the 20 million black Americans who own their own home?
21: And that's why Bill Maher went on to say, for those in Democratic circles who are having the debate of whether is Mamdani a communist or a socialist, he's a straight-up communist,
22: mm-hmm.
21: Which is a heck of a thing. It's a heck of a place to be, where you got somebody of Bill Maher's status on the left saying the current mayor of New York is a flat-out communist.
22: Yeah. If anybody has studied communism at all, or, you know, radical Marxist regimes, they always take a shower and dress nicely and are flattering and lovely, like a person on a first date. They're not stupid. They understand, boy, a lot of people hate this. Let's just come off as something a little different. But they always, always do that. And Mars not falling for it.
21: Do you think we're in a good place on this?
22: We're in an improving place on it. I always have a hard time answering that question because, you know, we all live in our own worlds surrounded by our friends and contemporaries. We take in the media we take in. I happen to take in a lot of left-wing media, too, because of the nature of our job. But where is the college student or recent college grad who is going to be incredibly important to our political future? So I'm not quite sure whether they've achieved critical mass or not, to the point that it's going to be very, very difficult to stop them and their plans. I don't know that.
21: Well, as
22: it's
21: Bill
22: a
21: Maher,
22: good thing that awareness is increasing, no doubt.
21: As Bill Maher was pointing out to people on the left, they don't even know the name of this housing woman in right. Mamdani's cabinet that anybody on the right or anybody who's anti-communist is mm-hmm. completely aware of her and a crazy S that she says.
22: Yeah, this is the same gal we highlighted a few months ago who came out of her very expensive brownstone. And a reporter, I think it was from the New York Post, said, hey, you're saying that housing or home ownership is a weapon of white supremacy. And I want to know. And he asked her a couple of difficult questions. And she started crying and ran back inside. And then made the point that it was utterly outrageous that a reporter would violate her privacy by waiting outside her home.
21: Right.
22: Yeah.
21: And I agree with Maher's take that if Mamdani stands by her, you have to assume he stands with her?
22: Well, I almost dropped an S-bomb. Shoot, he hired her. Stand by her. He sought her out and put her on his staff.
21: The mayor.
22: Like he inherited her.
21: The mayor of New York City is a communist.
22: Yes, he is.
21: That's
22: and
21: not
22: an Islamist. And John Stewart, he hates Jews. He and people who think like him would wipe Jews off the face of the earth. Does that not bother you at all? But John, God bless him, he is inoculated himself against any devil's advocate journalism, I think, or opinion. He doesn't want to hear it because he loves the vibes.
21: Well, he's close to a generation younger than Bill Maher. That's part of it, I suppose.
22: Yeah, I suppose.
21: I just, what a weird moment, man.
1: Armstrong and Getty.
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3: Secretary of State David Scanlon says he expects around 28% of registered voters in the Granite State will cast ballots in Tuesday's primary. Those headed to the polls will need to remember that you'll need to bring proof of identity, age, citizenship, and domicile before being handed a ballot. Authorities say 51-year-old Darrell Solomon of Hooksett has been indicted for possessing child sex abuse materials. Solomon was taken into custody last month following a search of his home, in which police found a computer filled with child sex abuse material and took other electronic devices, which have been subject to further analysis. A new lawsuit claims the Concord Housing and Redevelopment Authority is spying on its residents, taking data they may not be aware of in an unassuming device. According to the suit filed Wednesday in Merrimack County Superior Court, the authority has been installing surveillance devices inside residents' apartments since 2024, collecting hundreds of millions of data points from tenants in homes. I'm Tom Novak for WFEA News.
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2: For today, we'll see cloudy skies with highs in the lower 80s. Tonight, clear skies with lows dropping down into the lower 60s. Looking at your weekend for Saturday, mix of sun and clouds with afternoon showers and highs in the lower 70s. Sunday, partly cloudy with highs in the mid 70s. That's a look at your Granite State forecast on 99.9 and AM 1370 WFEA.
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0: yelled back and forth a little bit about, you know, his friend said, if you think this country is so bad, go back to your own country. Protester says, you don't know what country I came from. My friend says, yeah, but it's probably an asshole. And that was it. Well, NBC News Local, somehow somebody ran his plates on his company vehicle, figured out who he was, asked for comment from the company. He was driving an unmarked company car, but they ran his license plate and tried to figure out who this guy was and how dare he.
1: Doxed him, in effect.
0: And you're right. And he says, Joe, you're 100% correct about the Red-Green Alliance. Oh, my gosh, that's disturbing. Oh, all right, let's end on a humorous note. This is a frequent correspondent, Ryan from Houston. He mentions one thing Facebook offers is it gives you memories of what you posted each year on that day. Well, 16 years ago, I wrote, I can't wait to visit my mom and ride that sweet, sweet California bullet train. He says it's crazy to think a person born on that day that I posted it could be getting his driver's license. And California has laid the same amount of track today that they laid the day he was born. Zero.
1: Wow. That's
0: well
1: true.
0: Well said, Ryan.
1: That's true.
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6: From ABC News. I'm Sherry Preston. A much better than expected jobs report for the month of August. ABC's Elizabeth Schulze says a lot more jobs were created than had been expected.
7: Blowout report here as far as the expectation that 162,000 jobs is almost three times what the expectation had been for job growth last month. So a lot more jobs added to the economy. The place where we saw job losses the most, tech, which is an industry that we know has been getting hit pretty hard. It could be a little bit of an AI story going on in that.
6: The employment outlook remains clouded, though, by a shortage of workers, the result of President Trump's crackdown on illegal immigration and baby boomers retiring. The market's losing ground today as investors worry that a strong hiring report coupled with continued high inflation could lead the Fed to raise interest rates. Dow's down 382. The price of diesel fuel has hit a new record high.
8: Of course, that's not the fuel that most Americans put in their cars every day, but it is the fuel that powers the cars and trucks that haul most of what we end up buying. It can have a negative effect on prices overall. The new record price, $5.82 per gallon per diesel, up more than $2 from a year ago.
6: The price of gasoline averaging more than $1 a gallon more this Labor Day compared to last Labor Day. More drama at the trial of Lindsey Clancy. Court opened today with a judge saying he would not dismiss a juror that defense attorney Kevin Reddington argues isn't following the judge's instructions, stating the defendant must be proven guilty beyond a reasonable doubt.
9: But when you have a situation where you have not one but two notes that clearly indicates that this individual has acknowledged doubt but refuses to apply it to the verdict, he is, as the law states, he is not being honest with you at the sidebar.
6: Clancy killed her three children in 2023 but says she did it while suffering from postpartum psychosis. 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
11: An 8-year-old boy hit by a school bus in Manchester on the first day of school. A strong turnout expected in the Granite State for Tuesday's primary. And a motorcyclist dies in a crash on I-93 in Concord. I'm Jimmy Carter, WFEA News. An 8-year-old child was struck by a school bus and suffered non-life-threatening injuries yesterday afternoon in Manchester. Manchester police responded to 2nd Street at about 3:30. They found that boy conscious and breathing. According to officials, the boy got off the bus and crossed in front of it. The driver allegedly pulled forward too soon, clipping the boy. As officers investigated the accident, the children aboard the bus were transferred to another bus and transported to their planned drop-off locations. Police believe the tire of the bus hit the boy's leg. His injuries appeared to be minor. His mother was there at the time and accompanied the boy in an ambulance to the hospital. The accident remains under investigation. New Hampshire's Secretary of State David Scanlon predicting a turnout of roughly 28% of voters for the state's primary on Tuesday. The secretary believes the turnout may be heavier on the Republican side, estimating 154,000 votes and 103,000 votes for the Democrat side. During the September 2022 midterm primary elections, the state had a turnout of roughly 27%. New Hampshire State Police have not released the identity of a motorcyclist killed in a crash on an on-ramp on I-93 South in Concord early yesterday morning. That accident occurred about 4:30 yesterday morning. Police responded to exit 17 off I-93 South. The motorcyclist was transported to an area hospital and later pronounced dead. Cause of the investigation is ongoing. In sports, Sox beat the Orioles last night 6-5. They meet again tonight, first pitch 7:05. As the Patriots prepare for the first game of the new season with the Seahawks on Wednesday, they have just announced there are 2 dates for them to wear throwback uniforms. One October the 11th and the other December the 10th. I'm Jimmy Carter, WFEA News.
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12: For today, we'll see cloudy skies with highs in the lower 80s. Tonight, clear skies with lows dropping down into the lower 60s. Looking at your weekend for Saturday, mix of sun and clouds with afternoon showers and highs in the lower 70s. Sunday, partly cloudy with highs in the mid 70s. That's a look at your Granite State forecast on 99.9 and AM 1370 WFEA.
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18: The whole crew is taking a bit of an extended Labor Day weekend break. Hope you're having a good time and enjoying the Armstrong and Getty replay.
0: Golly gee, this is something. Bill Gates has issued the occasional messages on how he sees AI and its development and what it might bring in the future. And his latest is a 12-page humdinger, by golly. Gates issued a stark warning about AI's risks to employment in the human condition, saying that companies were barreling ahead with the technology and with no larger plan for the massive upheaval it would cause. Even under the best circumstances, the transition to this new AI era will be one of the most turbulent times in human history, he wrote in a 12-page essay. Right now, we are not preparing for it. I don't see evidence that leaders, experts, and communities are confronting the challenges adequately.
1: One of the most turbulent times in human history is a heck of a thing to throw around.
0: Mm-hmm. He decided to weigh in now, apparently, because he believes that there is not much time to prepare for the transition.
1: That's what I was wondering when he says that. What's he feel like the horizon is?
0: I don't think he was very, very specific. If he has been, I have

0: I see. Buffaloed, yeah. Buffalo. Right.
1: Buffaloed. Buffaloed. Buffalo. The city of bullied city of Buffalo. Buffalo dash Buffalo. Buffaloes. Because you need the plural there. Buffaloed, Buffalo, Buffalo. So please, while they are... While they are victims, while they are victims of buffalo, buffalo, buffaloing, they in turn are buffaloing their fellow buffalo, buffalo.
0: Right.
1: Which is really a study of human nature, buffalo nature or something.
0: That might be the funniest clip you've ever played, Michael.
1: Scott, thanks for giving me a headache.
0: Please clap.
2: Please clap.
1: Oh, Lord. Oh, I need to lie down.
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8: The ACLU of New Hampshire and the New Hampshire Legal Assistance Fund have filed a lawsuit alleging that the Concord Housing and Redevelopment Authority is spying on its residents after installing devices inside residents' apartments in 2024. An 8-year-old child was struck by a school bus and suffered non-life-threatening injuries yesterday afternoon in Manchester. Manchester police responded to 2nd Street at about 3:30 yesterday afternoon and found the boy conscious and breathing. According to police, the boy got off the bus and crossed in front of it. The driver allegedly pulled forward too soon, clipping the boy. And New Hampshire's Secretary of State is predicting a turnout of roughly 28% of voters for the state's primary on Tuesday. The secretary believes the turnout may be a bit higher on the Republican side, about 145,000 votes, and about 103,000 on the Democrat side. In sports, Sox lost to the Mariners 6-5 last night. Those two teams meet again tonight. I'm Jim Carter, WFEA News.
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1: For today, we'll see cloudy skies with highs in the lower 80s. Tonight, clear skies with lows dropping down into the lower 60s. Looking at your weekend for Saturday, mix of sun and clouds with afternoon showers and highs in the lower 70s. Sunday, partly cloudy with highs in the mid-70s. That's a look at your Granite State forecast on 99.9 and AM 1370 WFEA.
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2: The ACLU of New Hampshire and the New Hampshire Legal Assistance Fund have filed a lawsuit alleging that the Concord Housing and Redevelopment Authority is spying on its residents after installing devices inside residents' apartments in 2024. An 8-year-old child was struck by a school bus and suffered non-life-threatening injuries yesterday afternoon in Manchester. Manchester police responded to 2nd Street at about 3:30 yesterday afternoon and found the boy conscious and breathing. According to police, the boy got off the bus and crossed in front of it. The driver allegedly pulled forward too soon, clipping the boy. And New Hampshire's Secretary of State is predicting a turnout of roughly 28% of voters for the state's primary on Tuesday. The secretary believes the turnout may be a bit higher on the Republican side, about 145,000 votes, and about 103,000 on the Democrat side. In sports, Sox lost to the Mariners 6-5 last night. Those two teams meet again tonight. I'm Jim Carter, WFEA News.
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1: Tonight, we'll see clear skies with lows dropping down into the lower 60s for Saturday. Mix of sun and clouds, maybe an afternoon shower or two, and highs in the lower 70s. Sunday, partly cloudy with highs in the mid-70s. Monday, Labor Day, sunny with highs in the 80s. That's a look at your Granite State forecast on 99.9 and AM 1370 WFEA.
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1: From ABC News, I'm Mike Dubusky. It's been more than an hour now since Kevin Reddington, Lindsey Clancy's defense attorney, announced he's seeking an emergency stay from the state's highest court in order to prevent a judge from declaring a mistrial. ABC News legal contributor Bernarda Villalona.
2: He's filing this appeal, this stay, to a single justice in the hopes that this single justice can rule in his favor, right? But what if that single justice doesn't rule in his favor? He technically can ask for a review from a 3-judge panel if he wanted to. So this can continue still going up the ladder. So it's unclear whether we're actually going to get a decision today.
1: It comes after the jury in the case said several times over the last week they're deadlocked. President Trump today posting on social media saying Democrats would rather have us lose the war in Iran. It comes a day after Vice President J.D. Vance said he wouldn't call it a war right now. More from ABC News White House correspondent Karen Travers.
3: The vice president said that major combat operations had only lasted 6 weeks. But of course, we saw 2 different rounds of strikes just this week aimed at Iranian targets. After a lull, though, in August, where there were not U.S. military strikes. But we are now month 7 into what the White House had originally said was going to be a 4 to 6 week conflict. We are seeing deployments being extended at this point.
1: One thing is for sure, tensions in the Middle East are once again driving up gas prices ahead of a busy holiday travel weekend.
4: The ongoing war sending gas prices to record levels for Labor Day weekend, and drivers are feeling the impact.
5: I think that it is another massive bill that I likely can't afford.
4: According to Gas Buddy, regular unleaded is at around $4.13 a gallon on average now nationwide, and diesel has hit a new record at $5.82 a gallon.
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8: An 8-year-old boy hit by a school bus in Manchester on the first day of school. A strong turnout expected in the Granite State for Tuesday's primary. And a motorcyclist dies in a crash on I-93 in Concord. I'm Jimmy Carter, WFEA News. An 8-year-old child was struck by a school bus and suffered non-life-threatening injuries yesterday afternoon in Manchester. Manchester police responded to 2nd Street at about 3:30. They found that boy conscious and breathing. According to officials, the boy got off the bus and crossed in front of it. The driver allegedly pulled forward too soon, clipping the boy. As officers investigated the accident, the children aboard the bus were transferred to another bus and transported to their planned drop-off locations. Police believe the tire of the bus hit the boy's leg. His injuries appeared to be minor. His mother was there at the time and accompanied the boy in an ambulance to the hospital. The accident remains under investigation. New Hampshire's Secretary of State David Scanlon predicting a turnout of roughly 28% of voters for the state's primary on Tuesday. The secretary believes the turnout may be heavier on the Republican side, estimating 154,000 votes and 103,000 votes for the Democrat side. During the September 2022 midterm primary elections, the state had a turnout of roughly 27%. New Hampshire State Police have not released the identity of a motorcyclist killed in a crash on an on-ramp on I-93 South in Concord early yesterday morning. That accident occurred about 4:30 yesterday morning. Police responded to exit 17 off I-93 South. The motorcyclist was transported to an area hospital and later pronounced dead. Cause of the investigation is ongoing. In sports, Sox beat the Orioles last night 6-5. They meet again tonight, first pitch 7:05. As the Patriots prepare for the first game of the new season,

because we're not talking about the substance of the case itself anymore. I'm going to play the audio in a second. All we're talking about is the other thing that makes you feel like you'd be a victim, at least on the left, who might someday haul off and kill your kids, but yet you'd be innocent of an actual crime. It's crazy. This is insane. We need to get back to

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2: The ACLU of New Hampshire and the New Hampshire Legal Assistance Fund have filed a lawsuit alleging that the Concord Housing and Redevelopment Authority is spying on its residents after installing devices inside residents' apartments in 2024. An 8-year-old child was struck by a school bus and suffered non-life-threatening injuries yesterday afternoon in Manchester. Manchester police responded to 2nd Street at about 3:30 yesterday afternoon and found the boy conscious and breathing. According to police, the boy got off the bus and crossed in front of it. The driver allegedly pulled forward too soon, clipping the boy. And New Hampshire's Secretary of State is predicting a turnout of roughly 28% of voters for the state's primary on Tuesday. The secretary believes the turnout may be a bit higher on the Republican side, about 145,000 votes, and about 103,000 on the Democrat side. In sports, Sox lost to the Mariners 6-5 last night. Those two teams meet again tonight. I'm Jim Carter, WFEA News.
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1: Tonight, we'll see clear skies with lows dropping down into the lower 60s for Saturday. Mix of sun and clouds, maybe an afternoon shower or two, and highs in the lower 70s. Sunday, partly cloudy with highs in the mid-70s. Monday, Labor Day, sunny with highs in the 80s. That's a look at your Granite State forecast on 99.9 and AM 1370 WFEA.
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0: And for the DSA-sponsored type of event like this, is to brainwash the young into thinking that government is the solution to your problems, and they never, never are. All right, quick break, a lot more. 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
1: From ABC News, I'm Mike Dubusky. Moments ago in the courtroom deciding the fate of Lindsey Clancy.
2: At this point, I'm going to declare that the jury is deadlocked, and I'm going to declare a mistrial.
1: Judge William Sullivan making that declaration after a short-lived effort from Clancy's defense attorney, Kevin Reddington, to stay the mistrial order, which was ultimately tossed out. Sullivan now has set a date of September 29th to determine next steps. As for Clancy,
3: she is not going free. She is returning to a mental health facility to continue to receive treatment for her postpartum illnesses. The judge is preparing for the possibility of a new trial. That will be up to Plymouth County District Attorney Timothy Cruz. But after 7 days of deliberation and three straight days of deadlock, the judge has declared a mistrial.
1: ABC's Aaron Katursky. Clancy was on trial for killing her three children in a case that sparked a national debate over postpartum mental health. Some better-than-expected jobs numbers out today, with the Labor Department reporting the economy added 162,000 jobs in the last month. And that's not the only place the numbers are going up.
4: So we had wages up 3.1% year over year. The reason why that matters is that we have seen in the past few months prices, inflation, is going up at a faster pace than wages. That is still the case, but that earnings, you know, people's paychecks did pick up a little bit in the last month.
1: President Trump launching a new program today, which allows some ranchers to sell meat products directly to the consumer.
5: We're going to have very strong safety inspections, as you can imagine, but we're going to have them process their own food if they want. They can go through the other places if they still exist. I don't know if they're going to exist any longer, frankly.
1: And two additional survivors have been recovered from an underground tunnel in Nepal after those devastating flash floods there last month. You're listening to ABC News.
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7: An 8-year-old boy hit by a school bus in Manchester on the first day of school. A strong turnout expected in the Granite State for Tuesday's primary. And a motorcyclist dies in a crash on I-93 in Concord. I'm Jimmy Carter, WFEA News. An 8-year-old child was struck by a school bus and suffered non-life-threatening injuries yesterday afternoon in Manchester. Manchester police responded to 2nd Street at about 3:30. They found that boy conscious and breathing. According to officials, the boy got off the bus and crossed in front of it. The driver allegedly pulled forward too soon, clipping the boy. As officers investigated the accident, the children aboard the bus were transferred to another bus and transported to their planned drop-off locations. Police believe the tire of the bus hit the boy's leg. His injuries appeared to be minor. His mother was there at the time and accompanied the boy in an ambulance to the hospital. The accident remains under investigation. New Hampshire's Secretary of State David Scanlon predicting a turnout of roughly 28% of voters for the state's primary on Tuesday. The secretary believes the turnout may be heavier on the Republican side, estimating 154,000 votes and 103,000 votes for the Democrat side. During the September 2022 midterm primary elections, the state had a turnout of roughly 27%. New Hampshire State Police have not released the identity of a motorcyclist killed in a crash on an on-ramp on I-93 South in Concord early yesterday morning. That accident occurred about 4:30 yesterday morning. Police responded to exit 17 off I-93 South. The motorcyclist was transported to an area hospital and later pronounced dead. Cause of the investigation is ongoing. In sports, Sox beat the Orioles last night 6-5. They meet again tonight, first pitch 7:05. As the Patriots prepare for the first

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1: From ABC News, I'm Mike Dubusky. A judge declaring a mistrial in the case of Lindsay Clancy, the Massachusetts mom who pled insanity related to postpartum psychosis after killing her three children in 2023. Her lawyer, Kevin Reddington, says the jury in the case was ultimately deadlocked by one holdout.
2: They know that they were robbed by one man for whatever his agenda was, who stole 7 weeks of the life of these other jurors.
1: Now it's up to Plymouth County District Attorney Tim Cruz to decide if he plans to bring the case back to trial at a later date. Speaking after Friday's court proceedings, Cruz said he's proud of the work put forward by the prosecution.
3: Our court system is built to weigh our views with those of defense counsel and bear out whether a defendant is guilty or not guilty. We did our part.
1: The judge, William Sullivan, says the court will reconvene on September 29th to determine the next steps in the case. President Trump says he agrees with his vice president the U.S. is not engaged in a war with Iran, and went on to say the conflict is small potatoes for the U.S. ABC News White House correspondent Karen Travers with the latest.
4: President Trump said he considers the U.S. to be in a military conflict with Iran, not a war, because there's no active fighting right now, despite two rounds of strikes against Iran this week.
5: It's small potatoes for us. It's not a big thing.
4: He did later acknowledge the 18 service members that have died, calling them great souls. The president claimed the U.S. had, quote, essentially taken over Iran and repeated his threat to launch strikes at Iran's Pickaxe Mountain, a heavily fortified underground nuclear facility. Karen Travers, ABC News, the White House.
1: Earlier today on social media, the president did refer to the conflict in Iran as a war. And two more survivors have been recovered in Nepal more than a week after devastating flooding swept through the Himalayas. The State Department says it's aware of about 70 Americans who are among the missing. You're listening to ABC News.
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7: Nashua woman charged with domestic violence against a juvenile. A Chichester man is indicted for operating an unlicensed money transmitting business. An 8-year-old hit by a school bus in Manchester on the first day of school. Good afternoon. I'm Jim Ryan, WFEA News. 31-year-old Juliet Gomez of Nashua is facing multiple charges following her arrest on Wednesday for allegedly striking her son with an electrical cord, leaving him with significant injuries. Nashua police report they learned of the issues after her son reported the incident to authorities. Gomez was taken into custody Wednesday and charged with second-degree assault, domestic violence, a Class B felony. 47-year-old Ramzi Al-Shawafi of Chichester has been indicted for operating an unlicensed money transmitting business that moved over $25 million to the country of Yemen. According to the indictment, for several years, Al-Shawafi operated a hawala and worked with individuals in Yemen to coordinate the transfer of money between the United States and that country. The charge of operating an unlicensed money transmitting business provides a sentence of up to 5 years in prison, up to 3 years of supervised release, and a fine of up to $250,000. And an 8-year-old child was struck by a school bus and suffered non-life-threatening injuries yesterday afternoon in Manchester. Police responded to 2nd Street around 3:30 and found the boy conscious and breathing. According to officials, the boy got off the bus and crossed in front of it. The driver allegedly pulled forward too soon, clipping the boy. As officers investigate the accident, the children aboard the bus were transferred to another bus and transported to their planned drop-off locations. Police believe the tire of the bus hit the boy's leg. The child did not suffer any broken bones.

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3: New Hampshire Secretary of State David Scanlon is predicting a turnout of roughly 28% of voters for the state's primary on Tuesday. The secretary believes the turnout may be heavier in the Republican primary, estimating 145,000 plus to vote and 103,000 plus to vote Democrat. 31-year-old Juliet Gomez of Nashua is facing multiple charges following her arrest on Wednesday for allegedly striking her son with an electrical cord, leaving him with significant injuries. Nashua police report they learned of the issue after her son reported the incident to authorities. Gomez was taken into custody. And state police have not released the identity of a motorcyclist killed in a crash on the on-ramp to 93 South in Concord yesterday morning. The accident occurred around 4:30 a.m. Police responded to exit 17 off 93 South. The cyclist was transported to an area hospital where he was pronounced dead. More on these stories at the top of the hour and anytime at 1370WFEA.com.
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0: beating on earnings per share at $2.06. 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
1: 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I've been surfing here since I was a kid. 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Watching him and taking in the blue waves, the sea breeze, the blurry horizon.
2: If you have geographic atrophy, or GA, subtle changes in vision could mean it's progressing toward irreversible vision loss. Izervay is proven to slow GA progression and could help preserve your vision for longer, so you may keep seeing the world around you. 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Izervay can cause eye infection, retinal detachment, or increased risk of wet AMD. Izervay may cause blood in the white of the eye, blurred vision, or a temporary increase in eye pressure. Do not drive or use machinery until vision has recovered after an eye injection or exam.
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1: From ABC News, I'm Mike Dubusky. Today in a Plymouth, Massachusetts courtroom, a judge declaring a mistrial in the case against Lindsay Clancy. ABC's Aaron Katursky.
2: They worked over 7 days, about 40 hours, to reach a unanimous verdict and couldn't, it appears, because of a lone holdout juror who was determined to see Lindsay Clancy convicted of what we're not sure. First degree, second degree murder, manslaughter. The judge did not say, and neither did the note from the foreperson indicating the juror was a holdout. Kevin Reddington is going to be filing a motion to reconsider.
1: Reddington earlier today filed a last-minute effort to stay that mistrial declaration, though that effort was ultimately shot down. Judge Sullivan scheduled a new date, September 29th, to discuss next steps. 162,000 jobs were added to the U.S. economy last month, according to the latest numbers out of the Labor Department today. That's about three times what economists had been expecting. Kevin Hassett, the director of the National Economic Council.
3: If you go down into the details, you can see why. It's people, because of the tariffs, are onshoring production. We have almost 90,000 people building factories right now, which is an unheard of number.
1: President Trump has used the report to advocate for the Federal Reserve to not raise interest rates. Their next meeting is in just a few weeks. And a rare bit of good news out of Nepal after last month's deadly flash flooding.
4: Two men have been found alive 9 days after that catastrophic landslide devastated Nepal and Tibet. Video shows about a dozen rescuers pulling the men from a narrow hole in the ground. They're hydropower workers stuck in the tunnels filled with the mud and debris from that massive wall of water that swept through these valleys. Both men are reportedly in a stable condition, but with injuries to their arms and legs, they were airlifted to the hospital in Kathmandu.
1: ABC's James Longman, you're listening to ABC News.
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6: Strong turnout expected in the Granite State for Tuesday's primary. A Nashua woman is charged with domestic violence against a juvenile, and a Chichester man indicted for operating an unlicensed money transmitting business. Good afternoon. I'm Jim Ryan for WFEA News. New Hampshire Secretary of State David Scanlon is predicting a turnout of roughly 28% of voters for the state's primary on Tuesday. The secretary believes the turnout may be heavier in the Republican primary, estimating 145,000 to vote and 103,000 to vote Democrat. During the September 2022 midterm primary elections, the state had a 27.7% turnout. 31-year-old Juliet Gomez of Nashua is facing multiple charges following her arrest on Wednesday for allegedly striking her son with an electrical cord, leaving him with significant injuries. Nashua police report they learned of the issue after her son reported the incident to authorities. Gomez was taken into custody Wednesday and charged with second-degree assault and domestic violence, which is a Class B felony. And 47-year-old Ramzi Al-Shawafi of Chichester has been indicted for operating an unlicensed money transmitting business that moved over $25 million to the country of Yemen. According to the indictment, for several years, Al-Shawafi operated a hawala and worked with individuals in Yemen to coordinate the transfer of money between the U.S. and that country. The charge of operating an unlicensed money transmitting business provides a sentence of up to 5 years in prison, up to 3 years of supervised release, and a fine of up to $250,000. And state police have not yet released the identity of a motorcyclist killed in a crash on the ramp to 93 South in Concord early yesterday morning. The accident occurred around 4:30.

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1: From ABC News, I'm Mike Tabosky. The deadlocked jury in the Lindsey Clancy trial was dismissed today, with Judge William Sullivan declaring the case a mistrial. Kevin Reddington, Clancy's defense attorney, had tried to issue a stay on that declaration. His effort was ultimately unsuccessful. He also says the deadlock came down to one juror looking to convict Clancy for the murder of her three children, despite expressing a reasonable doubt.
2: Where do I begin to thank these jurors? Minus one.
1: ABC News legal contributor Brian Buckmeyer.
3: I'm surprised at how we got here. I am not surprised at the result. I don't think anyone could have predicted that we would be running from one court to the next, getting a hearing in between, a mistrial. No one, I think, could have foreseen this, regardless of what experience you have in the criminal justice system.
1: Sullivan says the court will reconvene on September 29th to discuss next steps. Labor Day road trips are going to be expensive this year, with Gas Buddy now saying the nationwide average is up to $3.14 a gallon.
4: Oil analysts say most areas will likely see gas prices going higher in the coming days after oil prices spiked earlier this week. California has the highest prices, regular unleaded, now sitting at around $5.79 a gallon, according to Gas Buddy. Alex Stone, ABC News, Los Angeles.
1: Today is the biggest day for Labor Day travel on the roads. As for the skies, the TSA says it expects to screen 17 million passengers over the course of the holiday weekend, where severe weather is a concern.
5: Parts of Kentucky, Virginia, North and South Carolina, you're under a level 2 out of 5 risk of severe weather, with, again, damaging winds and flash flooding a concern on our Saturday. The heat will be broken here across the Northeast. Real comfortable weather in New York City for Sunday and for Labor Day. Same in Chicago, but to the south, the heat remains. Triple digits for the next 3 days in Oklahoma City, also in Dallas.
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8: Nashua woman charged with domestic violence against a juvenile. A Chichester man is indicted for operating an unlicensed money transmitting business. An 8-year-old hit by a school bus in Manchester on the first day of school. Good afternoon. I'm Jim Ryan, WFEA News. 31-year-old Juliet Gomez of Nashua is facing multiple charges following her arrest on Wednesday for allegedly striking her son with an electrical cord, leaving him with significant injuries. Nashua police report they learned of the issues after her son reported the incident to authorities. Gomez was taken into custody Wednesday and charged with second-degree assault, domestic violence, a Class B felony. 47-year-old Ramzi Al-Shawafi of Chichester has been indicted for operating an unlicensed money transmitting business that moved over $25 million to the country of Yemen. According to the indictment, for several years, Al-Shawafi operated a hawala and worked with individuals in Yemen to coordinate the transfer of money between the United States and that country. The charge of operating an unlicensed money transmitting business provides a sentence of up to 5 years in prison, up to 3 years of supervised release, and a fine of up to $250,000. And an 8-year-old child was struck by a school bus and suffered non-life-threatening injuries yesterday afternoon in Manchester. Police responded to 2nd Street around 3:30 and found the boy conscious and breathing. According to officials, the boy got off the bus and crossed in front of it. The driver allegedly pulled forward too soon, clipping the boy. As officers investigate the accident, the children aboard the bus were transferred to another bus and transported to their planned drop-off locations. Police believe the tire of the bus hit the boy's leg. The child did not suffer any broken bones. His

0: His injuries appear to be minor. His mother was there at the time and accompanied him to the hospital. More on these stories anytime. 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
2: Mainly clear skies for this Friday night, with temperatures falling back into the upper 50s and low 60s. Saturday looks to be a mix of sun and clouds, with a slight chance for a shower late in the afternoon and a high in the low 70s. And then on Sunday, a mix of sun and clouds with a high near 74. Looks like a sunny day for Labor Day on Monday. With your Granite State forecast, I'm Peggy James.
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3: He's here. Now, broadcasting from the underground command post, deep in the bowels of a hidden bunker, somewhere under the brick and steel of a nondescript building, we've once again made contact with our leader, Mark Levin.

0: responsibility to restrict their wives' freedom with their own children. Clancy's supporters have greased the slippery slope, and they won't enjoy the ride to the bottom. If Patrick Clancy didn't do enough, then the argument holds that any woman experiencing serious postpartum struggles should lose custody and unsupervised visitation. Mom is too volatile, don't you know, to be trusted with her own children. Better leave them with dad, who isn't susceptible to the violent hormonal and psychiatric instability we have just spent months being told can overtake a mother without warning and causing her to kill her three children. 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
3: New Hampshire Secretary of State David Scanlon is predicting a turnout of roughly 28% of voters for the state's primary on Tuesday. The secretary believes the turnout may be heavier in the Republican primary, estimating 145,000 plus to vote and 103,000 plus to vote Democrat. 31-year-old Juliet Gomez of Nashua is facing multiple charges following her arrest on Wednesday for allegedly striking her son with an electrical cord, leaving him with significant injuries. Nashua police report they learned of the issue after her son reported the incident to authorities. Gomez was taken into custody. And state police have not released the identity of a motorcyclist killed in a crash on the on-ramp to 93 South in Concord yesterday morning. The accident occurred around 4:30 a.m. Police responded to exit 17 off 93 South. The cyclist was transported to an area hospital where he was pronounced dead. More on these stories at the top of the hour and anytime at 1370WFEA.com.

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1: Mainly clear skies for this Friday night, with temperatures falling back into the upper 50s and low 60s. Saturday looks to be a mix of sun and clouds, with a slight chance for a shower late in the afternoon and a high in the low 70s. And then on Sunday, a mix of sun and clouds with a high near 74. Looks like a sunny day for Labor Day on Monday. With your Granite State forecast, I'm Peggy James.
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1: From ABC News, I'm Dave Packer, the judge declaring a mistrial in the Lindsay Clancy murder case. This after the Massachusetts Supreme Court blocked a last-ditch effort from her attorney to remove a holdout juror. Clancy's lead attorney, Kevin Reddington, alluded to that lone juror.
2: Where do I begin to thank these jurors? Minus one.
1: ABC's Aaron Katursky in Plymouth says for Lindsay, this means that she'll head back to square one.
3: She is not going free. She is returning to a mental health facility to continue to receive treatment for her postpartum illnesses. The judge is preparing for the possibility of a new trial. That will be up to Plymouth County District Attorney Timothy Cruz. But after 7 days of deliberation and three straight days of deadlock, the judge has declared a mistrial.
1: In Nepal, a miracle in the mud.
4: Two men have been found alive 9 days after that catastrophic landslide devastated Nepal and Tibet. About a dozen rescuers pulling the men from a narrow hole in the ground. They're hydropower workers stuck in the tunnels filled with the mud and debris from that massive wall of water that swept through these valleys and is now known to have killed more than 1,200 people.
1: ABC's James Longman. The Labor Day weekend travel rush is in full swing, and ABC's Matt Rivers taking a look at the airports and the roads.
5: TSA saying they expect to screen 17 million passengers over the course of the holiday weekend, roughly 300,000 flights taking off and touching down. As for the roads, today is expected to be the busiest day for people driving. For the best times to drive after 8 p.m. today. On Saturday, try and avoid the afternoon hours if you can. Sunday, there shouldn't be too much traffic, but Monday, again, try and avoid the afternoon.
1: The U.S. economy adding 162,000 jobs last month. That's far more than analysts expected, and restoked fears that the Fed might consider another rate cut sooner than later. 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
9: Strong turnout expected in the Granite State for Tuesday's primary. A Nashua woman is charged with domestic violence against a juvenile, and a Chichester man indicted for operating an unlicensed money transmitting business. Good afternoon. I'm Jim Ryan for WFEA News. New Hampshire Secretary of State David Scanlon is predicting a turnout of roughly 28% of voters for the state's primary on Tuesday. The secretary believes the turnout may be heavier in the Republican primary, estimating 145,000 to vote and 103,000 to vote Democrat. During the September 2022 midterm primary elections, the state had a 27.7% turnout. 31-year-old Juliet Gomez of Nashua is facing multiple charges following her arrest on Wednesday for allegedly striking her son with an electrical cord, leaving him with significant injuries. Nashua police report they learned of the issue after her son reported the incident to authorities. Gomez was taken into custody Wednesday and charged with second-degree assault and domestic violence, which is a Class B felony. And 47-year-old Ramzi Al-Shawafi of Chichester has been indicted for operating an unlicensed money transmitting business that moved over $25 million to the country of Yemen. According to the indictment, for several years, Al-Shawafi operated a hawala and worked with individuals in Yemen to coordinate the transfer of money between the U.S. and that country. The charge of operating an unlicensed money transmitting business provides a sentence of up to 5 years in prison, up to 3 years of supervised release, and a fine of up to $250,000. And state police have not yet released the identity of a motorcyclist killed in a crash on the ramp to 93 South in Concord early yesterday morning. The accident occurred around 4:30 in the morning. Police

0: Police responded to exit 17 off 93 South. The cyclist was transported to a hospital where he was later pronounced dead. You can find more on these stories anytime at 1370WFEA.com.
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2: Mainly clear skies for this Friday night, with temperatures falling back into the upper 50s and low 60s. Saturday looks to be a mix of sun and clouds, with a slight chance for a shower late in the afternoon and a high in the low 70s. And then on Sunday, a mix of sun and clouds with a high near 74. Looks like a sunny day for Labor Day on Monday. With your Granite State forecast, I'm Peggy James.
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3: Now, broadcasting from the underground command post, deep in the bowels of a hidden bunker, somewhere under the brick and steel of a nondescript building, we've once again made contact with our leader, Mark Levin.
4: Hello, America. Mark Levin here, hour two, the bottom of the list. Well, you know what? We're going to have Byron Donalds on hour three. Maybe we'll take calls the bottom of this hour, if we have enough calls to take, because I'm taking it in a little bit of an odd order here. 877-381-3811. What have I got myself into? I promised there's enough callers, I'll do it. 877-381-3811, the bottom of this hour, which means about 25 minutes from now. By the way, in that jobs report, as reported by the New York Slimes, again, record number, almost three times as many jobs created as the so-called experts predicted. I don't know where they get this from, but I wanted to read a couple, one or two sentences out of this report. Manufacturing continues its gentle upward trend, adding 16,000 jobs last month. Listen to this. This sector is now 58,000 above a recent low in December. Demand for data center equipment. Data center equipment. New investments in drug manufacturing, defense production, and semiconductor plants are part of what could be powering the turnaround. These data centers, I'm telling you now, there's just a huge, huge plus side to this. And the states that get in front of this are the states that are going to really benefit from it. And the towns that get in front of it, but the towns that are going to really benefit from this. And when you look at the kinds of jobs that are created, it's across the board. They're blue-collar jobs, union, non-union, construction workers, truck drivers, pavers. Just, it's incredible. And the jobs inside the building, once they're created, of course, you're going to need to maintain them, but again, the STEMs will come into play. You know, people with these technical skills. And then, of course, there's the businesses that will be born of these data centers and artificial intelligence. It's impossible to know how many there will be and so forth and so on, but that's the point. It's incalculable. That's how big this is. That's how big this is. This is an industrial revolution. It is the new industrial revolution. That's what it is. The president is way ahead of the curve on this, and he also sees what communist China is doing. They happen to be way ahead of the curve in front of most countries, as do the Israelis and the Indians. So this is a big deal. So when you have Bernie Sanders running against it, always running against everything that's, you know, that's productive, that creates jobs, while he's going on and on about more government and how bad capitalism, just remember this. All the good that comes from capitalism is an argument against Bernie Sanders. That's why he always attacks it, always attacks who makes money from it, who's employed by it. That's why he attacks it, because it proves his Marxist ideology to be corrupt and defective. And he's not alone. And he's not alone. So here he wants to stop, literally, ban. He wants to ban nationwide data centers. And all that comes from it. And I don't know how Republicans can lose. You know, the Democrats, I have an article here, they're thinking about how to use data centers against the Republicans. Because they're all about government, folks.

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4: New Hampshire Secretary of State David Scanlon is predicting a turnout of roughly

28% of voters for the state's primary on Tuesday. The secretary believes the turnout may be heavier in the Republican primary, estimating 145,000 plus to vote and 103,000 plus to vote Democrat. 31-year-old Juliet Gomez of Nashua is facing multiple charges following her arrest on Wednesday for allegedly striking her son with an electrical cord, leaving him with significant injuries. Nashua police report they learned of the issue after her son reported the incident to authorities. Gomez was taken into custody. And state police have not released the identity of a motorcyclist killed in a crash on the on-ramp to 93 South in Concord yesterday morning. The accident occurred around 4:30 a.m. Police responded to exit 17 off 93 South. The cyclist was transported to an area hospital where he was pronounced dead. More on these stories at the top of the hour and anytime at 1370WFEA.com.

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1: Mainly clear skies for this Friday night, with temperatures falling back into the upper 50s and low 60s. Saturday looks to be a mix of sun and clouds, with a slight chance for a shower late in the afternoon and a high in the low 70s. And then on Sunday, a mix of sun and clouds with a high near 74. Looks like a sunny day for Labor Day on Monday. With your Granite State forecast, I'm Peggy James.
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0: talk.
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2: 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Reuters Institute says we're now one of the top news brands in the nation. 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It takes just seconds to start. Let President Trump know you stand with Newsmax. It's for real news, for real people. Make the switch today.
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Sunday on WFEA can take you just about anywhere. 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